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It's time for the Daily Scripture Reading.

Notwithstanding, that I be not further tedious unto thee, I pray thee that thou wouldest hear us of thy clemency a few words. For we have found this man a pestilent fellow, and a mover of sedition among all the Jews throughout the world, and a ringleader of the sect of the Nazarenes, who also hath gone about to profane the temple, whom we took and would have judged according to our law. But the chief captain Lysias came upon us, and with great violence took him away out of our hands, commanding his accusers to come unto thee, by examining of whom thyself mayest take knowledge of all these things whereof we accuse him. And the Jews also assented, saying that these things were so. Then Paul, after that the governor had beckoned unto him to speak, answered, Forasmuch as I know that thou hast been of many years a judge unto this nation, I do the more cheerfully answer for myself, because that thou mayest understand that there are yet but 12 days since I went up to Jerusalem for to worship, and they neither found me in the temple disputing with any man, neither raising up the people, neither in the synagogues nor in the city. Neither can they prove the things whereof they now accuse me. But this I confess unto thee, that after the way which they call heresy, so worship I the God of my fathers, believing all things which are written in the law and in the prophets, and have hope toward God, which they themselves also allow, that there shall be a resurrection of the dead, both of the just and unjust. And herein do I exercise myself, to have always a conscience void of offense toward God and toward men. Now after many years I came to bring alms to my nation and offerings, whereupon certain Jews from Asia found me purified in the temple, neither with multitude nor with tumult, who ought to have been here before thee and object if they had aught against me. Or else let these same here say if they have found any evil doing in me while I stood before the council, except it be for this one voice, that I cried standing among them, touching the resurrection of the dead, I am called in question by you this day. And when Felix heard these things, having more perfect knowledge of that way, he deferred them and said, When Lysias the chief captain shall come down, I will know the uttermost of your matter. And he commanded a centurion to keep Paul, and to let him have liberty, and that he should forbid none of his acquaintance to minister or come unto him. And after certain days, when Felix came with his wife Drusilla, which was a Jewess, he sent for Paul, and heard him concerning the faith in Christ. And as he reasoned of righteousness, temperance, and judgment to come, Felix trembled, and answered, Go thy way for this time. When I have a convenient season, I will call for thee. He hoped also that money should have been given him of Paul, that he might loose him, wherefore he sent for him the oftener, and communed with him. But after 2 years, Porcius Festus came into Felix's room, and Felix, willing to show the Jews a pleasure, left Paul bound. Chapter 25. Now when Festus was come into the province, after 3 days he ascended from Caesarea to Jerusalem. Then the high priest and the chief of the Jews informed him against Paul, and besought him, and desired favor against him, that he would send for him to Jerusalem, laying wait in the way to kill him. But Festus answered that Paul should be kept at Caesarea, and that he himself would depart shortly thither. Let them therefore, said he, which among you are able, go down with me, and accuse this man, if there be any wickedness in him. And when he had tarried among them more than 10 days, he went down unto Caesarea, and the next day, sitting on the judgment seat, commanded Paul to be brought. And when he was come, the Jews which came down from Jerusalem stood round about, and laid many and grievous complaints against Paul, which they could not prove, while he answered for himself, Neither against the law of the Jews, neither against the temple, nor yet against Caesar, have I offended anything at all. But Festus, willing to do the Jews a pleasure, answered Paul and said, Wilt thou go up to Jerusalem, and there be judged of these things before me? Then said Paul, I stand at Caesar's judgment seat, where I ought to be judged. To the Jews have I done no wrong, as thou very well knowest. For if I be an offender, or have committed anything worthy of death, I refuse not to die. But if there be none of these things whereof these accuse me, no man may deliver me unto them. I appeal unto Caesar. Then Festus, when he had conferred with the council, answered, Hast thou appealed unto Caesar? Unto Caesar shalt thou go. And after certain days King Agrippa and Bernice came unto Caesarea to salute Festus. And when they had been there many days, Festus declared Paul's cause.

tells unto the king, saying, There is a certain man left in bonds by Felix, about whom, when I was at Jerusalem, the chief priests and the elders of the Jews informed me, desiring to have judgment against him. To whom I answered, It is not the manner of the Romans to deliver any man to die, before that he which is accused have the accusers face to face, and have license to answer for himself concerning the crime laid against him. Therefore, when they were come hither, without any delay on the morrow, I sat on the judgment seat and commanded the man to be brought forth, against whom, when the accusers stood up, they brought none accusation of such things as I supposed, but had certain questions against him of their own superstition, and of one Jesus, which was dead, whom Paul affirmed to be alive. And because I doubted of such manner of questions, I asked him whether he would go to Jerusalem and there be judged of these matters. But when Paul had appealed to be reserved unto the hearing of Augustus, I commanded him to be kept till I might send him to Caesar. Then Agrippa said unto Festus, I would also hear the man myself. Tomorrow, said he, thou shalt hear him. And on the morrow, when Agrippa was come, and Bernice with great pomp, and was entered into the place of hearing with the chief captains and principal men of the city, at Festus's commandment Paul was brought forth. And Festus said, King Agrippa, and all men which are here present with us, ye see this man, about whom all the multitude of the Jews have dealt with me, both at Jerusalem and also here, crying that he ought not to live any longer. But when I found that he had committed nothing worthy of death, and that he himself hath appealed to Augustus, I have determined to send him, of whom I have no certain thing to write unto my lord. Wherefore I have brought him forth before you, and specially before thee, O King Agrippa, that after examination had, I might have somewhat to write. For it seemeth to me unreasonable to send a prisoner, and not withal to signify the crimes laid against him. Chapter 26. Then Agrippa said unto Paul, Thou art permitted to speak for thyself. Then Paul stretched forth the hand and answered for himself, I think myself happy, King Agrippa, because I shall answer for myself this day before thee, touching all the things whereof I am accused of the Jews, especially because I know thee to be expert in all customs and questions which are among the Jews. Wherefore I beseech thee to hear me patiently. My manner of life from my youth, which was at the first among mine own nation at Jerusalem, know all the Jews, which knew me from the beginning, if they would testify, that after the most straitest sect of our religion, I lived a Pharisee. And now I stand and am judged for the hope of the promise made of God unto our fathers, unto which promise our 12 tribes, instantly serving God day and night, hope to come. For which hope's sake, King Agrippa, I am accused of the Jews. Why should it be thought a thing incredible with you that God should raise the dead? I verily thought with myself that I ought to do many things contrary to the name of Jesus of Nazareth, which thing I also did in Jerusalem. And many of the saints did I shut up in prison, having received authority from the chief priests. And when they were put to death, I gave my voice against them. And I punished them oft in every synagogue, and compelled them to blaspheme. And being exceedingly mad against them, I persecuted them even unto strange cities. Whereupon, as I went to Damascus with authority and commission from the chief priests, at midday, O king, I saw in the way a light from heaven, above the brightness of the sun, shining round about me and them which journeyed with me. And when we were all fallen to the earth, I heard a voice speaking unto me and saying in the Hebrew tongue, Saul, Saul, why persecutest thou me? It is hard for thee to kick against the pricks. And I said, Who art thou, Lord? And he said, I am Jesus, whom thou persecutest. But rise, and stand upon thy feet. For I have appeared unto thee for this purpose, to make thee a minister and a witness, both of these things which thou hast seen, and of those things in the which I will appear unto thee, delivering thee from the people and from the Gentiles, unto whom now I send thee, to open their eyes, and to turn them from darkness to light, and from the power of Satan unto God, that they may receive forgiveness of sins and inheritance among them which are sanctified by faith that is in me. Whereupon, O King Agrippa, I was not disobedient unto the heavenly vision, but showed first unto them of Damascus and at Jerusalem and throughout all the coasts of Judea, and then to the Gentiles, that they should repent and turn to God and do works meet for repentance. For these causes the Jews caught me in the temple and went about to kill me.
Having therefore obtained help of God, I continue unto this day, witnessing both to small and great, saying none other things than those things which the prophets and Moses did say should come, that Christ should suffer, and that he should be the first that should rise from the dead, and should show light unto the people and to the Gentiles. And as he thus spake for himself, Festus said with a loud voice, Paul, thou art beside thyself. Much learning doth make thee mad. But he said, I am not mad, most noble Festus, but speak forth the words of truth and soberness. For the king knoweth of these things, before whom also I speak freely. For I am persuaded that none of these things are hidden from him. For this thing was not done in a corner. King Agrippa, believest thou the prophets? I know that thou believest. Then Agrippa said unto Paul, Almost thou persuadest me to be a Christian. And Paul said, I would to God that not only thou, but also all that hear me this day, were both almost and altogether such as I am, except these bonds. And when he had thus spoken, the king rose up, and the governor, and Bernice, and they that sat with them. And when they were gone aside, they talked between themselves, saying, This man doeth nothing worthy of death or of bonds. Then said Agrippa unto Festus, This man might have been set at liberty, if he had not appealed unto Caesar.

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2: Luke chapter 19, please. Luke chapter 19. I'm going to be reading verses 1 through 10 this morning. You can follow with me in your Bible if you would. Luke chapter 19, beginning at verse 1. And Jesus entered and passed through Jericho. And behold, there was a man named Zacchaeus, which was the chief among the publicans, and he was rich. And he sought to see Jesus, who he was, and could not for the press, because he was little of stature. And he ran before and climbed up into a sycamore tree to see him, for he was to pass that way. And when Jesus came to the place, he looked up and saw him and said unto him, Zacchaeus, make haste and come down, for today I must abide at thy house. And he made haste and came down and received him joyfully. And when they saw it, they all murmured, saying that he was gone to be guest with a man that is a sinner. And Zacchaeus stood and said unto the Lord, Behold, Lord, the half of my goods I give to the poor, and if I have taken anything from any man by false accusation, I restore him fourfold. And Jesus said unto him, This day is salvation come to this house. For so much as he also is the son of Abraham. For the Son of Man has come to seek and to save that which was lost. Let's bow, please, for prayer. Heavenly Father, we do thank you this morning, Lord, for your grace and mercy. We thank you, dear Lord, for providing a Savior, your own dear Son, the only begotten of the Father, full of grace and truth, that he would come and give himself a ransom on Calvary's cross and die in our place, take our sins upon his own body on the tree, that we might be made the righteousness of God in him. Lord, we thank you for salvation by grace through faith in Christ, and not of works, lest any man should boast. We thank you, my Father, that you have provided for us all things necessary for godliness through your word and by your Holy Spirit. Now today I pray, my Father, that as we look at the word of God and the things that will be heard this morning, that by your Spirit you would enable thy servant to speak, and by your Spirit you enable these people to hear. And Father, our ears would be those that want to hear, and our hearts those that want to understand. And may our will be that will that wishes to bend and bow to thy will. And Father, that you might have your way with us in this place. Father, do a work that only you can do, a work that needs to be done, a work that will magnify Christ and glorify thee and be a blessing to us. Now, my Father, we trust in thee for these things, knowing we are inadequate and unable by ourselves. But we know that all things are possible with you, and you can do great and mighty things which we know not, and exceeding abundantly above all that we ask or think. So, Father, we wait upon you this hour to see what you will do, and we give you the glory for it even now. In Jesus' name, amen. Before us is one of the New Testament's most familiar stories. The story of Zacchaeus. There are flannel graphs about Zacchaeus, and there are songs about Zacchaeus, and most Sunday school students have heard about Zacchaeus, the wee little man. Zacchaeus was a wee little man. A wee little man was he. He climbed up in the sycamore tree for the Lord he wanted to see. When the Lord came walking by, he looked up in that tree and said, Zacchaeus, you come down, for I'm going to your house today. For I'm going to your house today. When I was a boy, we used to use a familiar phrase, and I'm sure you have all heard and probably used. It was a phrase called finders, keepers, losers, weepers. How many ever heard that? How many use that? Finders, keepers, losers, weepers. Today, the title of my message is Finders, Keepers, and Losers, Weepers. Think for a moment in our story of who found whom. Did Zacchaeus find Christ, or did Christ find Zacchaeus? Now, we are told here that he sought to see Jesus in verse 3. And so it might lead us to think that he was looking for Jesus, he was trying to find Jesus, he was seeking Jesus. But my friend, the truth of the matter is that it was Jesus Christ who went and found Zacchaeus. He knew that Zacchaeus would be there in that tree, didn't he? He knew Zacchaeus by name. though having never met him according to the word of God. We have no recollection, no story that he ever met Zacchaeus before, but he knew Zacchaeus' name. He knew Zacchaeus had a need, and he knew where Zacchaeus would be. And Jesus came by that spot to find this fella called Zacchaeus. Look at verse 5. And when Jesus came to the place, he looked up. He'd passed many trees. I'm sure there were other people in the trees looking to see Jesus. Why, even today, when there's a parade that goes by, if you've ever watched a parade on television, you've seen people in the trees, haven't you, watching the parade? There are games, football games, baseball games, and people climb poles, and they climb up trees to look over and to see the game. And Jesus, no doubt, had seen other people in the trees, but when he came to this place, he looked up in this tree, and he said, Zacchaeus. Because Jesus came to find Zacchaeus today. He came looking for this man Zacchaeus. And he said, Zacchaeus, make haste and come down, for today I must abide at thy house. Jesus came with the purpose of abiding at Zacchaeus' house today. Now you tell me who found who. Jesus came and he found Zacchaeus. You know, it's similar to the story of the woman in the well in John chapter 4. In John chapter 4, the Bible tells us in verse 1 that he must needs go through Samaria. Well, why did he must needs go through Samaria? Why was it so important for Jesus to go through Samaria? Because he had to find somebody there. And he went and he found this woman at the well. He went to find her. And when he got there, he already knew her life story. She gives with her own testimony, he told me all things whatsoever I did. He knew who she was. He knew where she was. And he came to find her. And he knew all about her, never having met her before. In John chapter 1 and verse 43, it says, the following day Jesus would go forth into Galilee and findeth Philip, and saith unto him, follow me. And so Jesus came and found Zacchaeus. And Jesus came and found the woman at the well. And Jesus came and found Philip. It sounds to me like Jesus is doing the finding. Amen? I know we have a phrase today, we say, well, I was lost until I found Jesus. Well, my friend, Jesus found you. In our text, Jesus said, for the Son of Man is come, in verse 10, the Son of Man is come to seek and to save that which was lost. My first point today is finders. Make no mistake about it, it is Jesus who finds. As a matter of fact, the Bible tells us that we do not even seek for him. The Bible tells us that we hide from him in John chapter 3 and in verse 19. You can turn there, it's just a few pages to your right. John chapter 3 and verse 19. The Bible says, and this is the condemnation, that light has come into the world, and men love darkness rather than light because their deeds were evil. My friends, we as sinners lost and on our way to hell are not looking for the light. We're not looking for Jesus. The Bible says we love darkness rather than light. That's why we do what we do in the darkness, and that's when we live in the darkness. We're not trying to find him. He comes into the darkness of this world because he came to seek us and to find us and to save us in the darkness of this world. Romans chapter 3, verse 11, the Bible says, there's none that seeketh after God. It is Christ, rather, that came to this world seeking. And seeking who? Well, according to Isaiah chapter 53 and verse 6, he came to seek the lost. The Bible says, for all we like sheep have gone astray. We've turned everyone to his own way. He came to seek the lost, didn't he? He came to seek the sinner. Romans 3:23 says, for all have sinned and come short of the glory of God. He came to seek the lost. He came to seek the sinner. He came to seek the unrighteous. In chapter 3, verse 10 of Romans, it says, there is none righteous, no, not one. Jesus said, I came not to call the righteous to repentance, but the unrighteous. He came to seek the lost. He came to seek sinners. He came to seek the unrighteous. He came to seek the unclean. In Isaiah 64:6, the Bible says, we are all as an unclean thing. We need to understand what we are without Jesus Christ. We are sinners, lost and on our way to hell, without hope and without remedy. And my friend, he came looking for you. He came looking for me. He came to seek us. He came to find us. He came to save us. Where did he find us? And what did he find us doing? Well, we turn to Galatians chapter 1. We look at verse 11. We find that Jesus found a man named Saul. Now, Saul was not looking for Jesus. Saul was not looking for the Messiah that came, the Lord Jesus Christ. But Jesus was looking for him, amen? And on the road to Damascus in the book of Acts, as this man Saul was going about his business of persecuting the church, Jesus stopped him in his tracks, and Jesus found him and saved him. And in Galatians chapter 1 and verse 11, the Apostle Paul writes to the Galatians and says, "But I certify you, brethren, that the gospel which was preached of me is not after man. For I neither received it of man, neither was I taught it, but by the revelation of Jesus Christ. For ye have heard of my conversation in time past in the Jews' religion, how that beyond measure I persecuted the church of God and wasted it, and profited in the Jews' religion above many of my equals in mine own nation, being more exceeding zealous of the traditions of my fathers." Paul says that I was zealous in the, do you hear what he calls it? The Jews' religion. He's not in that religion anymore, isn't he? Is he? No. He got saved. He got born again. He became a Christian. He became a born-again believer in Christ. But where did Jesus find him? Jesus found him persecuting the church of which he now is a member. We go to the book of Matthew chapter 9, and we read in verse 9 when the Lord Jesus found Matthew. Matthew chapter 9 verse 9, "And as Jesus passed forth from thence, he saw a man named Matthew sitting at the receipt of custom. And he saith unto him, Follow me. And he rose and followed him." Matthew was not looking for Jesus. Matthew was a tax collector. Matthew was a publican. And publicans were always mixed in with sinners by the religious elite of the day. When they looked at those that were despised and those who were narrowly looked upon, they would call them publicans and sinners. Well, Matthew was a publican. And he was sitting at the seat of custom doing his business. And Jesus came by and found Matthew. Said, "Follow me." We go all the way back. Well, let's go to Luke chapter 19. That's where we were already. And Jesus came to find Zacchaeus, didn't he? If you notice there in Luke chapter 19, Zacchaeus is called a chief of the publicans. I mean, Zacchaeus, he was at the top. He had publicans, other publicans working under him. Now listen, the thing that made the publicans so detestable is that they were in charge of collecting the taxes for Rome, and there was no set order or methodology for this, and the tax collectors often extorted the people by charging more than was due to the taxes and making themselves rich by robbing the people of God. And so they were despised by the Jewish people. Such a man was Matthew. Such a man was Zacchaeus. And he was the chief of them. And so as they were making money off the people, he was making money off of them. And Jesus came by one day and found Paul. He came by one day and found Zacchaeus. He came by one day and found Matthew. Turn with me to Psalm chapter 40. Psalm chapter 40, verse 1. "I waited patiently for the Lord. He inclined unto me and heard my cry. He brought me up also out of an horrible pit, out of the miry clay, and set my feet upon a rock and established my going. He hath put a new song in my mouth, even praise unto our God. Many shall see it and fear and shall trust in the Lord." David says, "I was in the quagmire. I was in the miry clay. I was sinking in the sinking sands of sin. And Jesus came and found me and drew me up out of the miry clay and set my feet upon a rock and established my goings and put a new song in my heart." Amen. He gave me a new life. Listen, Jesus came seeking David, and Jesus came seeking Zacchaeus, and Jesus came seeking Matthew, and Jesus came seeking Saul, and my dear friend, he still comes seeking. Amen. He'll seek the publican, he'll seek the sinner. He comes to seek and save that which was lost. Oh, listen, my brethren, it was the Lord Jesus Christ that came seeking your soul, and it was the Lord Jesus who found you. And where did he find you? I ask you, Brother Dan, where did Jesus find you when he came and found you? I ask you, Brother Joe, where did Jesus find you when he came and found you? And Brother Raymond, where did he find you? And Brother Dave, where did he find you? And Sister Michelle, where did Jesus find you? And Sister Karen, where did Jesus find you? That's my question this morning. Where did he find you? And what did he find you? What condition were you in? And what were you doing when Jesus came? And Jesus one day stepped into your life, and one day Jesus found you. I'll tell you where he found me. He found me in the miry pit of sin and the shame. He found me in the miry pit and sin of shame of alcohol. And he found me in the miry pit of drugs. And he found me in the miry pit of pornography. And he found me in the miry pit of rock and roll music. He found me as I was lost and as I was on my way to hell. I was sinking in selfishness. And I was wallowing in the filth of this world. And Jesus came down with glorious light into the darkness of my life. And he reached to me and he found me. And my friend, I wasn't looking for Jesus. I was looking for everything else but Jesus. But one day, Jesus stepped into my life, and I saw the glorious light of the gospel, and he reached down and he put his hands into the muck and the mire and the slime and the stench of my sinful life and grabbed a hold of me. And wasn't afraid to get himself dirty touching me. And lifted me up out of there, and he set me on a rock, and he washed me, and he cleansed me in his own precious blood, and he put a new song in my heart, and he gave me new life. Amen. I remember where I was when Jesus found me. I remember what I was when Jesus found me. I remember what I was doing when Jesus found me. And he came into my darkness, and he made it light. He shone into my reprobate mind and my sin-sick heart, and he found me, praise God. He saved me, a sinner. And I will never allow myself to forget where he found me. And I'll never allow myself to forget how he found me and the condition that I was in. And my friends, by the grace of God, I will never allow myself to take for granted the salvation that God had purchased for me on Calvary's cross with the blood of his own son. And by the grace of God, I will never allow myself to become comfortable and to become presumptuous and to become self-satisfied and to forget what God had to do so that I could stand before you today saved and cleansed and on my way to heaven. Amen. Oh, my friends, he finds, and praise God, he finds sinners. He looks under the rocks and he looks under the crevices and the cracks of humanity. He moves over the logs and he moves over the dirty spots of the earth, sifting, if you will, through the mire of this world to find souls. And saves them by his wonderful grace and makes us new creatures in Christ. Oh, I know that some of you have been found very early. Do not despise that fact. Do not look lightly upon the fact that he came and he was merciful to you and he was gracious to you and he was kind to you and he came to you early in your life and he saved you early in your life. I want to tell you, you are as much a rotten, dirty sinner in the earliness of your life as I was in the lateness of mine. Because within the heart of every person born of woman save Jesus Christ beats a heart that's deceitful above all things and desperately wicked, is a sinner in the arms of the mother. A sinner. It takes as much of the blood and it takes as much of the grace and it takes as much of the mercy of God to save someone when they're 5 or when they're 6 as it does when they're 50 and 60. It took as much of Jesus' sacrifice and suffering on the cross of Calvary to save you, though you have not gone the way I've gone, as it did to save me. Never mistake it, my dear friend. You've never walked the road perhaps some people have walked in the wickedness and the darkness and the sin of this world. You should praise God every day that you didn't have to, that he came to you early and saved you early. Oh, my dear friend, rejoice that you've been spared from a life of heartache and shame, that you have a life longer to be lived for Christ, longer to be full for his glory, longer to allow God to squeeze out of you all the honor and glory that he can, which with you'll rejoice when you meet him face to face. Oh, and let me add one more thing. John says that Jesus findeth Philip, and the next thing we read is Philip findeth Nathanael. You see, God, the Lord Jesus, is the finder. But when he finds us, he sends us forth as finders, doesn't he? And he allows us to find someone else for him. But never mistake it, it's always Him that's doing the finding. For we would find no one for Him if He had not found us. Yes, Jesus find. He's the finder. But point number two today, He's the keeper. Amen?
3: Amen.
2: Let me say that when Jesus finds, He keeps. Listen to me. He did not come all the way from heaven. He did not come and endure such contradiction of sinners. He did not come to suffer in agony upon the cross of Christ and be in shame and humiliation and to die and to be buried and to rise again so that it could all be undone by the act of the one He saved. My dear friend, when Jesus finds you, He keeps you. It's His power that saves. It's His power that keeps. It's His blood that saves. It's His blood that keeps. My dear friend, it's not all null and void because you get out of the way, because you sin against God, because you get contrary as a believer. My friend, you can't undo what Jesus did. And God would not sacrifice His Son and allow Him to endure all that if all it took to make it go away was you decide to be disobedient. To be lost forever after having been saved and washed in the blood? Oh no. It never happens. You see, that which He Himself only could accomplish, He Himself only can secure. Listen to me. It was the blood of God that was shed on Calvary's cross. It was the blood of God. And it was the death and the life that was given was of the God-man upon Calvary's cross. It was no mere human being. It was no mere human blood. It was the blood of God that was shed for our salvation. And there's power in that blood. When you understand the power of the blood, and you understand the power of the life that was given, and you understand the power of the resurrection of Christ, my dear friend, you'll never wonder if you can lose your salvation again. You won't have questions about eternal security any longer. Why? Because you know who died for you, and you know what He shed for you, and you know what He did for you. Our salvation is not based upon us, and it is not continued by us.
3: Amen.
2: The New Testament is clear. 1 Peter chapter 1, verse 5 says, we are kept by the power of God. Romans chapter 8, let's turn there for a moment. Powerful section of scripture verses. Romans chapter 8, listen, Jesus is the finder, and Jesus is the keeper. Romans chapter 8, verse 31. I'm waiting for you to get there. You got to read it. You got to see it. You got to read along with me. You got to see every word. Romans chapter 8, verse 31. Listen to this. What shall we say then to these things? If God be for us, who can be against us?
3: Amen.
2: He that spared not His own Son, but delivered Him up for us all. How shall He not with Him also freely give us all things? Who shall lay anything to the charge of God's elect? It is God that justifieth. And when God says justified, my friend, you're justified.
3: Amen.
2: Verse 34, who is he that condemneth? It is Christ that died. Do you hear it? It's Christ that died. Yea, rather that is risen again, who is even at the right hand of God, who also maketh intercession for us. My dear friend, how can anyone or anything condemn us when Jesus is at the right hand of the Father making intercession for us? For you to lose your salvation, Jesus would have to stop interceding for you. Or else the Father would have to refuse to hear the intercession that He makes. Listen, He ever liveth. Look at verse 35. Who shall separate us from the love of Christ? Shall tribulation or distress or persecution or famine or nakedness or peril or sword? As it is written, for thy sake we are killed all the day long. We are accounted sheep as for the slaughter. Nay, in all these things we are more than conquerors through Him that loved us. For I am persuaded that neither death, nor life, nor angels, nor principalities, nor powers, nor things present, nor things to come, nor height, nor depth, nor any other creature shall be able to separate us from the love of God which is in Christ Jesus our Lord.
3: Amen.
2: Who's going to condemn you? Who's going to separate you? My dear friend, you think too highly of yourself. You think much too highly of yourself to think that you can separate yourself from God who has welded you to Him and engraved you on the palm of His hand. If you could lose your salvation, He's got to wipe out the engravement. Listen, there's nothing You read this list of things and people, and you're in there. It says, nor any other creature. You can't separate yourself from the love of God once you've been saved. Forget it. Hebrews chapter 13, verse 5, Jesus said, I will never leave you. I will never forsake you. Did he mean it or didn't he? Did he say, well, I'll never leave you as long as you keep your nose clean. I'll never forsake you as long as you toe the line. I'll never forsake you as long as you do everything right. He said, I'll never leave you. I'll never forsake you. No qualifications on it whatsoever. Now, you either take Jesus at his word or don't take him at his word. Friends, I took him at his word.
3: Amen.
2: When I got saved, I just believed God. When I got saved and he said, I got eternal life, I happened to believe him. Simple little me. To actually believe I got eternal life. To actually believe I got everlasting life. When I heard Jesus say he'd never leave me or forsake me, I believed him. Forgive me for believing him. I need not your forgiveness. For I believe the one who cannot lie. You can lie and you can go ahead and lie, but Jesus doesn't lie. In Ephesians chapter 1 and verse 13, the Bible says we're sealed unto the day of redemption. I am sealed, my friend, until the day of redemption. And there's no man or no thing that can break the seal of God that he's put upon me by his Holy Spirit. Isn't it good that God told us in his word how long we're sealed to?
3: Amen.
2: He didn't just say you're sealed. That'd leave it open, wouldn't it?

You only need one verse from the Bible to establish a truth. But he gives us so many, doesn't he? John chapter 5, verse 24, verily, verily, I say unto you. Or he says, truly, truly, trust me, believe me, depend on me. Verily, verily, I say unto you, he that heareth my word and believeth on him that sent me hath everlasting life and shall not come into condemnation, but is passed from death unto life. Jesus said, listen, you believe the word that I've given you, you trust the word that I've given you, and you have everlasting life. How long does that last? Forever. How about next week? Does it last till next week? You don't know. Does it last till next month? Does it last till next year? Does it last until you tell a lie? Yes, it does, and on beyond that, doesn't it? It's everlasting. And listen what he says. We shall not come into condemnation. Now, my dear friend, anybody that goes to hell, I'd call that condemnation. Amen? Now, if I can be saved today and lose my salvation tomorrow and die and go to hell, then I have come into condemnation after I've had been given eternal life. That means I got everlasting life here, I messed up here, and now I'm in condemnation. It contradicts that verse. Jesus lied. It also says I passed from death into life. Listen, for me to lose my salvation means I passed from death to life and back over to death again. That means the everlasting life he gave me wasn't everlasting. That means there was not enough power in that life to keep me from being dead again. Now, remember that verse. Turn with me to John chapter 10. I just get excited about it. Man, oh man, if you can't get excited about this, you can't get excited about much. John chapter 10, verse 27. Jesus says, my sheep hear my voice, and I know them, and they follow me. Oh, listen. And I give unto them eternal life, and they shall never perish. Neither shall any man pluck them out of my hand. My Father, which give them me, is greater than all. And no man is able to pluck them out of my Father's hand, and I and my Father are one. Jesus said, He gives unto his sheep. Now, if you're his sheep here today, then he says he gave you eternal life. Eternal means that it is eternal from that point on. Eternal from that point on. And he says here that you shall... When are you going to perish? Never. And they shall never perish. Oh, bless God, when I trusted Christ my Savior, and He forgave my sins, washed me in His precious blood, made me a child of God, made me one of His sheep, I'll never perish. Amen. Never. Why? Because I have eternal life. And neither shall any man pluck them out of my hand. Oh, listen, none of you can get me out of Jesus' hand. None of you. I can't even get myself out. And let me ask you a question. Why would you want to get yourself out? I was talking with a lady one time, and I told her that. I said, you know what? I told her this verse. I said, well, neither can any man pluck them out of my hand. And this lady said, dude, but you can jump out. I said, why do you want to jump out? I mean, there's hell, and you're in the Father's hand, and you want to jump out? I said, that doesn't make sense. And then I said, and who do you think you are anyway that you have the power to jump out of God's hand? I mean, think about it. God's hand, and you're way down in the fold of that hand. He's not holding you like this. He's holding you like this. No, he's holding you like this. Matter of fact, for you to jump out of God's hand, you've got to pry his fingers open, then you've got to put his hand up, and then you've got to jump out. Luke chapter 19. I've had all the fun now. Now we're going to get into the serious. Now we're going to get into the scary part for some of you. If you're not saved here, this is scary. But if you're saved, boy, it just gives you reason to rejoice. Luke chapter 19, verse 10. Jesus said unto him, this day is salvation come to this house, for so as much as he also is the son of Abraham, for the Son of Man has come to seek and save that which is what? Lost. If you're without Christ, you're lost. Listen, you're a loser. You're a loser. You lose out on eternal life. You lose out on heaven. You lose out on a relationship with God. You lose out on the forgiveness of sins. You lose out on new life.

life. 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Without Jesus Christ, you're a loser for all eternity. You think it's bad in this world, buddy? You better wait until you die and go to hell, and you wish you could come back and have all the troubles and all the pains and all the agonies that this little world gave you. If you do not have Christ as your Savior, you're a loser now, and you're a loser for eternity. I'm sorry to put it that way, but that's just the fact of the matter. And we go to Luke chapter 12, just to go back a few pages. Luke chapter 12. Look at verse 13. Bear with me now. I'm going to read some verses. Luke chapter 12, verse 13. And one of the company said unto him, Master, speak to my brother, that he divide the inheritance with me. And he said unto him, Man, who made me a judge or divider over you? And he said unto him, Take heed and beware of covetousness, for man's life consisteth not in the abundance of the things which he possesseth. And he spake a parable unto them, saying, The ground of a certain rich man brought forth plentifully. And he thought within himself, saying, What shall I do? Because I have no room where to bestow my fruits. And he said, This will I do. I'll pull down my barns and build greater. And there will I bestow all my fruits and my goods. And I'll say to my soul, Soul, thou hast much goods laid up for many years. Take thine ease, eat, drink, and be merry. But God said unto him, Thou fool, this night thy soul shall be required of thee. Then who shall those things be which thou hast provided? So is he that layeth up treasure for himself and is not rich toward God. There's a loser, amen? Here's a man who thought he'd just live life the best he could. He'd just amass all the fortunes he could. He didn't think about God, didn't think about getting saved, didn't think about spiritual things. He didn't go to church, didn't want to hear no Baptist preacher spitting two rows into the auditorium. He didn't want to go and put up with any of that kind of hell, fire, damnation kind of preaching. He didn't want to hear anything about being a sinner. He just wanted to make money, make money, make money, build, build, build, get, get, get. And God said, Thou fool, this night shall thy soul be required of thee. And then, where's all that stuff going to go? What good's it going to do you when you die and go to hell and leave all your goods behind? What shall it profit a man if he gain the whole world and lose his own soul? My dear friend, this was a loser. Oh, he may look to his neighbors, to his friends, and to the town like he had everything made. He was a winner, they thought, but he was a loser because when his soul was required, not only did he lose everything that he had spent all his life gathering, but he also went to hell. Because he had never trusted Christ as his Savior. Go to Luke chapter 16, just a few pages to your right. Luke chapter 16, verse 19. Here's another loser. There was a certain rich man, which was clothed in purple and fine linen and fared sumptuously. Every day he had it made. Everybody looked at him and said, Man, I'd like to be like him. He's got everything. This is some of our famous millionaires today. Verse 20, And there was a certain beggar named Lazarus, which was laid at his gate full of sores, and desiring to be fed from the crumbs which fell from the rich man's table. Moreover, the dogs came and licked his sores. Here's what this world would call loser, right? They look at the rich man and say, Winner. They look at this poor Lazarus and say, Loser. They say, Look at him. He's disgusting. He's dirty. He's full of sores. Man, the dogs come and lick his sores. Get him out of here. Get him out of our sight. We don't want to see him. He's disgusting. Verse 22, And it came to pass that the beggar died. It was carried by the angels in Abraham's bosom. The rich man also died and was buried. Listen, and in hell he lift up his eyes. Where's the beggar? He's in Abraham's bosom. Where's the rich man? In hell. And in hell he lift up his eyes, being in torments, and seeth Abraham afar off and Lazarus in his bosom. And he cried and said, Father Abraham, have mercy on me, and send Lazarus that he might dip the tip of his finger in water and cool my tongue. Listen, for I am tormented in this flame. But Abraham said, Son, remember that thou in thy lifetime receivest thy good things, and likewise Lazarus evil things, but now he is comforted and thou art tormented. Besides all this, between us and you there is a great gulf fixed, so that they which would pass from thence to you cannot, neither can they pass to us that would come from thence. Then he said, I pray thee therefore, Father, that thou wouldst send him to my father's house, for I have five brethren, that he may testify unto them, lest they come unto this place of torment. Abraham saith unto him, They have Moses and the prophets, let them hear them. And he said, Nay, Father Abraham, but if one went unto them from the dead, they will repent. And he said unto them, If they hear not Moses and the prophets, neither will they be persuaded though one rose from the dead. Now, the one society called the winner is now the loser as he burns in the eternal fires of hell.
And as he desires to have one drop of water to be placed upon his tongue to give him a one little itty bitty tiny weeny respite. But he can't have it. And Lazarus, the man who was everybody's fool and everybody made fun of and thought he was a loser on earth, was the winner in Abraham's bosom. Place of wonderful peace and contentment. And this man that found himself in hell, the rich man, he said, would you go and tell my brothers, send Lazarus, I have five. He didn't want his brothers to come to hell. He said, please go tell my brothers, I don't want them to come here, it's horrible. And if they saw someone that rose from the dead, then they would believe and repent. Abraham said, no, they won't. Let me tell you something, friend, you don't believe this book, you're not going to get saved. You don't want to believe this book and the words of this book, then I don't care if all your relatives that are burning in hell come up out tonight and meet you at your bed and try to talk to you. You won't hear them anymore if you won't hear the Word of God. There's no word more powerful than the Word of God. Not even the testimonies of those risen from hell to come to your bedside at night and warn you of such a place. You won't believe them if you won't believe this book. It's exactly what Abraham said. Now that's a loser. A loser. To lose out on eternal life. To lose out on heaven. To lose out on the blessings of God even in this world. Oh, that's a loser. And let me say this to you. Losers are weepers. Verse number four is weepers. Eternal hell will be filled with weepers. Luke chapter 13, verse 23. Then said one unto him, Lord, are there few that be saved? He said unto them, strive to enter in at the strait gate. For many, I say unto you, will seek to enter in, and shall not be able. When once the master of the house has risen up and hath shut to the door, and ye begin to stand without and to knock at the door, saying, Lord, Lord, open unto us. And he shall answer and say unto you, I know you not whence ye are. Then ye shall begin to say, we have eaten and drunk in thy presence, and thou hast taught in our streets. But he shall say, I tell you, I know you not whence ye are. Depart from me, all ye that work, all ye workers of iniquity. There shall be weeping and gnashing of teeth. Here's the picture of the master who bid people to come. Come into my house. Come into my solace. Come in here and I will feed you and I will give you drink. And they would not come. They would not come. They would not come. So the master arose and he shut the door. Now they're hungry. And now they're thirsty. And they come beating on his door. No, we'll come in now. We'll come in now. And he says, I don't know who you are. But listen, we saw you teaching in our street and we drank with you one time and we ate with you one time. But you wouldn't come in when my door was open. Now my door is closed. He says, depart from me, ye workers of iniquity. There shall be weeping and gnashing of teeth. Listen, my dear friends, there's coming a time when the door will be closed. Maybe today. If Jesus comes today, the door is closed. If you die today, the door is closed. And I'll guarantee you, you'll be like this rich man. You'll be trying to bang on the door saying, let me in. I believe now. I believe now. I went to church. I went to church. I heard the preacher. I know what he said. I believe it now. And he'll say, it's too late now. Too late. The door of opportunity is closed for you. The Bible says it's appointed unto man once to die, and after this, the judgment. My dear friend, there's going to be weeping and wailing and gnashing of teeth. The Bible describes hell as a place of burning fire where lost souls are tormented day and night and where there's weeping and wailing and gnashing of teeth heard continually. And the eternal shrieks and cries of the damned forever ascend into the ears of the occupants. Will you weep for all eternity? With not hope? No hope of rescue. No hope of remedy. And as your tears evaporate before they can even reach your cheeks because of the torment of the flame. Oh, dear soul, will you find yourself lost forever? Or will you be found today? You see, Jesus wants to find you. He knows your name. He knows where you are. He knows you're here today. And He came here to find you. Will you be found and kept?
or will you lose and for eternity weep? Let's bow for a word of prayer. As our heads are bowed, my dear friends, please listen just for a few more moments. Heads bowed and eyes closed, listen. Pay attention. My brothers and sisters in Christ, those of you that are saved, do you remember where He found you? Do you remember the condition He found you in? Have you become comfortable? Have you begun to take your salvation for granted? Have you become presumptuous with God? And when your Savior comes for you to take you home, where will He find you? And what will He find you doing? And how will He find you living? Like He did when He first found you and saved you? Or like the new creature with new life that He gave you? Will He find you serving or sinning? Will He find you running or quitting? Will He find you worshiping or weary? Will He find you going or staying? My dear brother and sister, we need to remember where we were when He found us and what we were doing. And we need to determine our heart. We'll never forget where we came from. And we'll never forget what He's done for us. And we'll determine in our heart that by His grace, we'll live our lives to glorify Him in appreciation and thanksgiving and joy for the new life He's given us. Maybe you're here today and you've never been saved. You don't need to be lost for eternity. You don't need to weep forever. Christ came and He's here today and He knows who you are and He wants you to trust Him and to allow Him to save you and forgive you right now. Will you come to Christ today? Will you trust Him as your Savior? Will you come through the straight gate while it's still open?

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My friend, if you are not 100% sure that heaven will be your home when you die, or if you'd like to have some helpful literature on this subject, please call us at area code 252-223-4600. 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
3: Our topic today, you and your emotions. One prominent counselor has said, "Every depressed person I've ever counseled with had a problem with self-acceptance." Psychiatrists tell us that feelings of inferiority are one of the most common emotional problems that plague people today. One person asked 12 Hollywood actors and actresses, "If you could change something about your facial features, what would it be?" And incredibly, these people, who are admired by millions for their appearance, all wanted to change various features. This illustrates the problems of inferiority that many people have. And yet, despite the common lack of self-acceptance, it's still right to accept yourself for what you are. God himself tells us not to compare ourselves with others. 2 Corinthians 10:12 says, "We dare not make ourselves of the number or compare ourselves with some that commend themselves." The authoress, Eugenia Price, calls this paralysis of self-analysis. You see, most of the important things in your life are unchangeable. Your appearance, your ability potential, your parents, and to a large extent, your environment, are not changeable. These are fixed. What you need to do is to look away from the problems that you see and to look to God so that he can quiet your troubled spirit. You may not like what you see when you look at yourself, but it's still right to accept yourself for what you are. There's no reason for depression because of what you lack, but there is every reason to rejoice in what you are. The Bible points out two good reasons for self-acceptance. In the first place, you are a past work of God. He made you, warts and all, just like you are. Perhaps I could illustrate this with the great Apostle Paul. 2 Corinthians 10:10 shows that Paul had some physical problems. His letters say they are weighty and powerful, but his bodily presence weak and his speech contemptible. One of the early church writers pictured Paul as being bald-headed, bow-legged, strongly built, a man small in size, with meeting eyebrows, with a rather large nose. Paul himself said, "Lest I should be exalted above measure through the abundance of the revelations, there was given to me a thorn in the flesh, the messenger of Satan to buffet me, lest I should be exalted above measure." And Paul learned to accept this. He said, "I take pleasure in infirmities and reproaches and necessities and persecutions and distresses for Christ's sake. For when I am weak, I am strong." The second reason for self-acceptance is that you are a present work of God. God is still working in you to accomplish his goals through you. Paul expresses this in Philippians 1:6, "Being confident in this very thing, that he which hath begun a good work in you will perform it until the day of Jesus Christ." So the blemishes in you aren't there by accident. God is working through them to accomplish his will. Let me close by giving you three quick steps to help you accept yourself. First, if it's possible, correct those things that bother you. Secondly, pray for correction from God that he would purge from your life those things that would hinder him from working through you. And third, glory in those things which are unchangeable. Recognize that these are God-given and therefore they're good. Your attitude is important. Solomon said, "A merry heart doeth good like a medicine, but a broken spirit drieth the bones." The way that you feel inside can affect the way that you appear on the outside. By faith, you need to thank God for those unchangeable areas of life that have bothered you. Your appearance, your ability, your family background, whatever it might be. Thank God and begin to serve him today with a new motivation toward yourself in relationship to him.
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0: This is the More Sure Word Broadcast, a biblical preaching outreach of Pastor Brent Logan from the Sweet Springs Baptist Church in Ardmore, Alabama. We are so glad you've joined us today. And now, let's listen in from the pulpit of Pastor Logan.
1: He says in Galatians chapter 6, watch this, Galatians 6 and verse number 1. Brethren, if a man be overtaken in a fault, look at your Bible. Ye which are what? Spiritual, restore such an one in the spirit of meekness, considering thyself, lest thou also be tempted. See, he says we need to have some spiritual people in the church to help the carnal people get right with God. The people that have been taken in fault. But what happens if you have a church that don't have any spiritual people? You have a situation like Corinth where people aren't right with God and nobody's helping them get right with God. Somebody's got to be, by the way, if you want to keep your kids from being carnal, the best thing you can do is not be carnal yourself. Only a spiritual person can help a person that's carnal, according to the Bible. The best thing I can do for my family is be a spiritual individual. Oh, I'm just, don't do this, and I'm going to make sure that they don't live like this. Yet when they get old enough, they're going to do whatever they want to do, just like you do whatever you want to do. You got to let the Holy Ghost dictate what your life is about. You've got to be a spiritual dad and a spiritual mom. We've got to be spiritual. There's so many people who want to help others. The first thing you got to do is help yourself and be filled with the Spirit yourself and let God take over your life. You're not going to be able to help anybody become spiritual if you're not spiritual. We don't want to just keep our kids out of jail and off drugs. We want them to be spiritual. How are they going to be spiritual if we're not spiritual? How are they going to walk with God if we don't walk with God? How are they going to learn to praise and thank God if that's not the attitude of our heart? Now for the message. I tell you what, that sermon this morning of Jesus just got me all fired up. I told the Lord, man, you preach a hard message, Lord. 1 Corinthians chapter 3. Four times he calls them carnal. He says it in verse 1, as unto carnal. He says it twice in verse number 3, for ye are yet carnal. Are ye not carnal? He says it again in verse number 4, end of the verse, are ye not carnal? Now again, they're saved. They're saved. All you have to do to be carnal is be in a body. And we've all got one. That means every one of us have the potential of just being carnal as the devil. Because we all have a flesh. And we're all tempted by the flesh. And we all have weaknesses of the flesh. Well, let's see. I'm going to get to the spiritual man if God will help me. But let's look at these carnal people. And let's see if I is one, okay? Verse 1. And I, brethren, could not speak unto you. The first thing about carnal people, it's hard to talk to them. You just can't sit down and have a normal conversation with a carnal person. It's hard to reason with them. If there's a problem, you just can't sit down with a carnal person and talk to them about the problem. You're fixing to have a volcano. The first point about, I'm just reading the text. The first point is, Paul said, I couldn't even speak to y'all. There was a lot of things I wanted to say, and he said, and still I'm not able to speak to you. I can't tell you. You know what he had to do? He couldn't talk to them while he was there because they were so carnal. He said this, I had to write you a letter because I couldn't talk to you about it. By the way, that might be a little help. If you ever run a situation and you're at your wit's end and you can't talk to somebody, just write them a letter. Because I'm telling you right now, you cannot talk to a carnal person. I couldn't speak to you. Well, write them a letter then. I'm not saying it'll do any good, but it. Maybe. I may get in trouble here. Maybe you need to write a letter to your spouse. Okay, I'll give you a break. Write a letter to your pastor. Thank God I got a bunch of letters. You know, thank you, thank you. Hey, guys, I got big boy britches. Write and say, hey, pastor, just let me have it. I can take it. I think your car. Well, write me a letter and put your name at the bottom. But you know what you'll find? Look, guys, I'm like you. I'm made of the same material. I'm just saying, if you get in a situation you can't talk to somebody, they're probably carnal. Just write them a letter. Or just pray for them. By the way, that's maybe why somebody's not talking to you, because you're carnal. We can't talk to you. Will you let God talk to you? Look, if we're not going to let other people talk to us, we won't let God talk to you. I'm telling you, carnal people, you can't reason with them. You can't get through to them. Because as soon as you start talking, they're here, and they're there, and they're there, and it's this, and it's that. What did we just sing tonight? Be silent? You know, a carnal person don't know how to be silent. A silent person just can't, a carnal person just can't sit there and let you talk to them. Which is why so many people can't even sit in church for stinking 40 minutes. Because they're carnal. I can't be silent and sit still long enough because my flesh is going to go to the bathroom. Why didn't you go to the bathroom before we had church? Well, the baby needs fed. Feed it before church. I know people have problems, but I tell you what the big problem a lot of times is carnality. Because carnal people just can't sit there.
2: Amen, preacher.
1: Because the flesh is saying, we've got to do something. We've got to move.
2: Yeah. Yeah. Good preaching.
1: Yeah. Like these people with ADD and ADHD, you know, they're always moving. And you know what's wrong? Their body's controlling them. Yeah, they got these twitches and they're moving and they're. Now, maybe there's some kind of a medical issue, a problem. I don't know. I'm just saying, we know what's in charge. That body's in charge. Instead of the Holy Ghost, you know what the Holy Ghost gets you in charge? He'll get you quiet. And, you know what he said? He said, stand thou still here a while I make unto you, make known unto you the word of God. A carnal person can't stand still. Can't speak to them. Hard to speak to. Verse number 1, 1 Corinthians 3, and I, brethren, could not speak unto you as unto spiritual, but as unto carnal, even as unto babes in Christ. Carnal people are babes, or babies. A babe, a child, is selfish. They never grow up. By the way, as we train our children, we're not training them to be children. And so we should not give in to all their appetites. We don't want them to be run by the flesh. A child wants its own way. Anybody here that's ever had a child, if you know anything about children, you know a child wants his own way. I want this toy. I want to go here. I don't want to go there. I want to do this. I do not want to do this. A child is consumed with their own way and their own desires. And this is true about all of us. If that's the way our lives are run, we're consumed by whatever we want. And that's not how spiritual people live. We're saying, God, what do you want? And what do you want me to do? And where do you want me to go? And if we're not careful, we are training our children to be carnal. I said, we're training our children to be carnal. It's not just the public school that trains children to be carnal. Homeschooling can train children to be carnal. You say, how do you figure that, preacher? Let me ask you a question. When do you start school? When they want to start it? When do they get up? Do they get up when they want to get up? I think the public school has totally destroyed generations of Americans, okay? And I'm on record for that. But I tell you what's been on the flip side. We think just because our kids aren't learning wicked stuff in a public school means that they're not carnal. If they don't have a routine where they can get out of bed and their flesh is under control and they're doing what they're told to do and learning what they're told to learn and living like they're told to live, if they just do whatever they want to do, even if it's not bad, you are training a carnal person. I don't want to go to the nursery. Who cares what you want to do? I don't want to go to Sunday school class. We don't care what. I don't want to sit down. I don't care what. I want to go outside and play. It doesn't matter what you. Because what we're trying to get you to be is under control so that your flesh, your body, yourself isn't telling you what to do. Because today it's not sitting down, and today it's not going there, and tomorrow it's going to be doing whatever a grown body wants to do. Carnality is much more than smoking dope. Yeah. It's just doing what I want to do. I said, preacher, what do I do? That's what you train those kids, and you make them sit down at home so they know how to sit down in some other place. You make them do what they don't want to do. And you train them and you discipline and you bring character in their life so they don't be carnal all their life. If I have a schedule like that, then it sort of cramps my lifestyle. Ecclesiastes, we better read a verse in the Bible. I'm going to move off this. I'm just saying they're children. There's some people that have never grown up. They are the same grown man that they were a two-year-old boy that wouldn't go in the nursery or wouldn't take the stuff off the candy rack. And they're 40 years old and still taking candy off the rack. It's just a different kind of candy. Ecclesiastes 12. This is the wisest man that ever lived outside of Jesus Christ. Ecclesiastes 12, verse 12. And further, by these, my son, be admonished of making many books, there is no end. I want you to watch this phrase. Much what? Study is a weariness of the what? Mommy, I don't want to study. I want to go play. Well, you need to study. I don't like math. This English is boring. I can't do this. I don't want to practice the piano, Dad. I don't want to study this. Read a book? I don't want to read a book. I want to go fishing. Study my lessons. I don't want to study that again and do those problems. I want to play video games. I want to go see my friends.
0: 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We trust that the preaching of the Word of God has been a help to your heart. 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We pray God's richest blessings upon you and ask you to always remember that the Bible is a more sure word than any you could ever hear in this world.

Before a person can be saved, he must realize that he is lost. He will only come to that conclusion as he is convicted by the Holy Spirit. Jesus said, "Except the Father which sent me draw him, he cannot come." Don't expect to be knocked down as Paul was on the road to Damascus. Do not try to equate your conviction with that of another. It's a matter of your hearing the voice of God through the Word of God and realizing that you do not have that deep, settled peace and assurance that God promises. When you hear the Bible, you are moved inwardly to do something about it. After realizing your hopeless position and know that you're surely bound for an eternal hell, you believe the Bible when it says, "He that cometh unto me, I will in no wise cast out." And another verse, "Whosoever shall call upon the name of the Lord shall be saved." Then you simply receive his gift of salvation as you turn from your sin and your iniquity. John 1:12 says, "As many as received him, to them gave he the power to become the sons of God, even to them that believe on his name." Surely the devil will try to make you think that it is complicated, or that you should wait a while, or that this redemption is just not for you. Therefore, it is a simple choice. Do I remain in sin, or do I repent and forsake my sins and turn to the Lord Jesus Christ, who shed his blood on Calvary that I might be saved? Now, my dear friend, if you have sincerely turned yourself over to Christ and trusted him completely, you must believe that he has done his part. His part is to make you a child of God. If that has happened and you realize that God has moved upon you in a special way and you have become a born-again child of God, bow your head right now and thank God for saving you.

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1: Lead us, Father, as only the Lord God Almighty can through the Holy Ghost, as we study in Jesus' name. Amen. Now, Jesus told Nicodemus in John 3:3, except a man be born again, he cannot see the kingdom of God. And then in 3:5, except a man be born of water and of the Spirit. Now, we've discussed that from A to Z and Z back to A, and we've certainly done our best to show you from the Word of God what the Lord was talking about. Now then, today, I want you to go with me to the book of Acts, and I want to show you something here. And you say, well, preacher, now what does this have to do with the new birth? That's all right. You just wait, and we'll see what it has to do with the new birth. Now, down in Jerusalem, in Acts 15, they had a council. And in verse 1, certain men which came down from Judea taught the brethren and said, except ye be circumcised after the manner of Moses, ye cannot be saved. Now, see there? Now, they said, you've got to practice the rules and regulations and rituals of Moses or you can't be saved. Now, let me say this, beloved. Let me say this. I'm a Baptist preacher. Some of the best friends I have in the world are Methodists. Now, the Baptists immerse the Methodists. They will immerse you. Many Methodists have been immersed and will immerse. Some do not immerse. And the Presbyterians, I have some very dear friends who belong to the Presbyterian Church. And some of the best friends I have on earth belong to the Salvation Army. Now, I do not know, maybe I'm speaking a little bit out of term, but some of the brethren that I've worked with, they tell me that they'll immerse you, or they'll sprinkle you, or you can join the Salvation Army without being baptized at all. Now, let me say this. You say, preacher, you're a compromiser. No, I'm not a compromiser either, God bless you. I preach my convictions, and I'll preach them today, and I'm going to preach them today. But let me say this. You see, back in that day, these fellows were demanding that these people who said they were saved go through with the rituals and the program of Moses, and they said, if you don't, you can't be saved, except ye be circumcised after the manner of Moses. Ye cannot be saved. Well, now, is that what Jesus said? Jesus said, except a man be born again. That's what he said, wasn't it? Well, now, they said, you see, the legalizers. Brother, I'm telling you, it's pitiful today, and I'm honest with you, it's pitiful. I don't say this with a glad heart or sarcasm, but it's pitiful. When you read some of the messages and pamphlets and tracts and hear some of the sermons that are delivered today that's supposed to be the gospel, it's pitiful. Now, I mean that. So, verse 2, when therefore Paul and Barnabas had no small dissension and disputation with them, that is, with these legalized, they determined that Paul and Barnabas and certain other men or them should go up to Jerusalem with the apostles and elders about this question. All right, now they said, we're just going to send up there and see. And being brought on their way by the church, they passed through Phoenicia and Samaria, declaring the conversion of the Gentiles, and they caused great joy unto all brethren. When they were come to Jerusalem, they were received of the church and of the apostles and elders, and they declared to them God what God had done. Now, verse 5, but there rose up certain of the sect of the Pharisees, which believed, saying that it was needful to circumcise them and to command them to keep the law of Moses. Now, see? Now, follow me closely. We still have that same crowd today. And the apostles and elders came together for to consider this matter. All right. Now, verse 7. And when there had been much disputing. Oh, yes, brother. You say, preacher, I thank you. I just don't like your method, Mr. Green. I think you should leave everybody alone and let them believe like they want to believe and practice what they want to practice. Doesn't everybody in America have a right to their own religion? Yes, thank God, this is a land of religious liberty. I thank God this is a land of the open Bible, and if a man wants to go out here and preach and put up a church and preach, that if you'll give him $10, he'll save you. He can do it. He can go out there and build a church and charge $10 for salvation. I'll guarantee he'd have a membership. I'll guarantee he would. And the government would allow him to do it. I praise God this is a land of liberty, freedom of speech, freedom of press, and freedom of religion. I praise God for that. But I want to say this. If a man wants to go to the heaven that the Son of God is preparing for those who love Him, you have no right to any religion except what Jesus Christ teaches. Now, if you want to take your chance and take a leap into the dark, you can believe anything you want to believe and practice anything you want to practice. But if you're going the Jesus way, then we'll have to go the Jesus way. We can't go any other way but the Jesus way if we want to go where Jesus went. Now, so these fellows said, you've got to keep the law of Moses. Got to do it. Now, verse 7, and when they had much disputing, Peter rose up and said unto them, Men and brethren, ye know not that a good while ago God made choice among us that the Gentiles by my mouth should hear the word of the gospel and believe. And God, which knoweth the hearts, bear them witness, giving them the Holy Ghost, even as he did unto us. Now, notice that. God gave them the Holy Ghost, just like he did the Jewish Christians, and put no difference between us and them, purifying their hearts. I haven't gone off the radio. I'm hoping that you're looking at your Bible. The sermon's not over. I didn't drop dead. I hope you're looking at your Bible. I stopped dead still. I want you to see these words. Acts 15:9, put no difference between us and them, purifying their hearts by baptism. No. No, that's not in the Bible. No, that's not in the Bible. Purifying their hearts by what? Faith. Faith comes by hearing. How do we get faith? Faith comes by hearing, and hearing by the Word of God. Romans 10:17. Now, wait a minute. For by grace are you saved through faith. Faith comes by hearing, hearing by the Word of God, being born again, not of corruptible seed, but incorruptible, by the Word of God. Now ye are clean through the Word which I have spoken unto you, that he might cleanse it, sanctify it, cleanse it by the washing of the water, by the Word. Sanctify them through thy truth. Thy Word is truth. I am not ashamed of the word of God, for it is the power of God unto salvation to everyone that believeth. I have begotten you through the gospel, the word, the word. Verily, verily, I say unto you, he that heareth my word and believeth on him that sent me hath everlasting life. And he doesn't have to go by way of the river, but it's by way of the cross. And put no difference. This is Acts 15:9. Digest it. Please, digest it. Listen, beloved, I'm not trying to make a Baptist out of you. I'm a missionary Baptist preacher. I was saved in a missionary Baptist church. I love the Baptists. My dad was a Baptist. My mother is a Baptist. And I praise God for the Baptist church. But I also thank God for every Methodist, Presbyterian, Holiness that lives by the pure gospel of the marvelous grace of God. But now when we start adding to and taking from, then how can two walk together except they be agreed? Now, I can't agree with you when you start butchering God's Word. Now, listen. He put no difference between us and them, between the Jew and the Gentile, purifying their hearts by faith. God purified their hearts by faith, not by baptism, not by water. Now, this is the same man that on the day of Pentecost said, believe and be baptized, every one of you. Sure he did. And before I finish the series, I'm going to tell you why. I'm going to tell you why Peter preached, believe and be baptized. He didn't change his doctrine. He hasn't changed it here. He's not going to change it, and he doesn't change it. God's man doesn't change his doctrine. When a man preaches the Word of God, he keeps his doctrine. Now, therefore, verse 10, therefore, why tempt ye God? Now, look at this, beloved. This is serious. Now, they're having a council down at Jerusalem discussing this business of salvation by grace through faith, or by grace through faith plus law, and all the practices of the law. Now, therefore, why tempt ye God to put a yoke upon the neck of the disciples, which neither our fathers nor we were able to bear? See? But we believe that through the grace of the Lord Jesus Christ, we shall be saved even as they, by grace through faith minus baptism. You can't put baptism in grace. Beloved, God have mercy. Grace is unmerited favor. Now, you need not deny it. You can't deny it. Grace is unmerited favor. You cannot do anything to merit grace, and if baptism merits grace, then grace is not grace. If you're saved by baptism, then you've fallen from grace. Now, Paul makes a statement similar to that in one of his epistles, and I'll read it later in this series. Now, if you're saved by anything in the world, if there is anything that has any part in your salvation besides grace, then you're not saved by grace. But the Bible says, but we believe that through the grace of the Lord Jesus Christ, we shall be saved, S-A-V-E-D, born again, even as they. Then all the multitude kept silent and gave audience to Barnabas and Paul, declaring what miracles and wonders God had wrought among the Gentiles by them. Now, you've heard and I've heard, and I'm not criticizing. I've read it and you've read it, and I have in my study, I have pamphlets. Why, I get a bushel basket full of different things. You ought to see some of the stuff I get. And I say stuff because it's warped and twisted, and I can't believe it because it's not backed up with Scripture. The Bible says Judas went out and hanged himself, says, go and do thou likewise, but I'm not going to break my neck. You can take a little bit here and a little bit there, and you can prove anything. But you see, we're to rightly divide the word of truth. We're not to take the Bible and use it to make what we think out of it, but we're to rightly divide it. And as Paul said, comparing spiritual things with spiritual. Now, all the multitude kept silent, and they listened. But you can't keep folks silent today. They won't listen. No, they won't listen. They'd rather listen to some ism, schism, and spasm and something new. They're like the folks down at Athens, out on Mars Hill. Paul said, you're always looking for something new. You have an idol to every god, and then you put up one to the unknown god. You put up one to every god you could name, then you put up one to the unknown god. And there you are. Some people don't know where they are, don't know where they've been, don't know where they believe. Precious lady came up to me last night in my meeting, as I transcribed today. Last evening she came up, and she said, preacher, before God, I've never heard what you're preaching. Well, I said, lady, are you bringing your Bible? I saw it in her hand. I knew she had a Bible. She said, yes, I'm bringing my Bible. I said, are you following me? She said, yeah. I said, am I warping it and twisting it? She said, no, you're reading it just like it is. I said, all right, is it the Bible? Yes. Then I said, can you afford to believe the Bible? She said, yes. And she said, preacher, I've been gloriously saved. I didn't go to the prayer room, but she said, I've accepted Jesus Christ sitting in my seat. And God saved me. And I know He saved me. And I know I'm saved. And the burden's gone, the doubt's gone, the fear's gone. Now, she was saved through the Word. She sat there in the seat and watched the Word of God, listened to the Word of God. I believe there are many people saved in our meetings. We urge everybody to bring their Bibles. And I believe there are people saved that I never meet, never know. They never go to the prayer room. They never make it known to me. But they sit in the seat, listen to the Word, watch the Word, read the Word, believe the Word, and we're born again by the Word, not of corruptible seed, but incorruptible by the Word of God. So they kept silent. Now then, in verse 13, after they had held their peace, James answered, men and brethren, hearken unto me. Simeon hath declared how that God would at first visit the Gentiles to take out of them a people for His name, and to this agree the words of the prophets, as it is written, after this I will return and build again the tabernacle of David, which is fallen down. I will build again the ruins thereof, and I will set it up, that the residue of men might seek after the Lord on and all the Gentiles upon whom my name is called, saith the Lord, who doeth all these things. Known unto God are all His works from the beginning of the world. Now this is what it says. Now I want you to get this. In verse 14, Simeon hath declared how that God at first did visit the Gentiles to take out of them a people for His name. Now, it's God. In other words, God so loved the world that He gave His only begotten Son. Jesus so loved the world that He came into the world to lay His life down that we might have life. And Jesus died. But now, when Jesus died and rose again, and Peter began to preach Christ and Christ crucified, these people began to criticize Him, and they said, why, He's deviating from the law of Moses. Why, He's letting Moses down. Well, now, God bless John the Baptist. John said, I must decrease, He must increase, I must step aside. Now, in John chapter 1, the Bible says the law came by Moses, but grace and truth by Jesus Christ. Maybe I ought to give you that verse. I've already given it to you several times. I believe, let me look, I believe it's verse 17. I'm not sure. It is. First, John's Gospel, chapter 1, verse 17. For the law was given by Moses, but grace and truth came by Jesus Christ. Now the Bible says, ye shall know the truth, and the truth shall make you free. Now, he didn't say you shall enter the baptistry and be immersed in water in Jesus' name and you shall be free. He didn't say wash your sins away in the baptistry. He didn't say wash your sins away in the river. And he didn't say be baptized in the name of Jesus only and thou shalt be set free. He said, ye shall know the truth, John 8:32. Ye shall know the truth, and the truth shall make you free. Listen, if the Son therefore shall set you free, you shall be free indeed. Now, the law says do. The law is a schoolmaster. By the deeds of the law there shall be no flesh justified, Romans 3:20. By the deeds of the law there shall be no flesh justified. Therefore, let us share the conclusion of the whole matter. A man is justified by faith without the deeds of the law. A man is justified by faith. Therefore, we conclude. Let us share the conclusion of the whole matter. We conclude that a man is justified, and that means when you're justified in God's sight, you are just as Jesus is just. And you are just as pure as Jesus is pure. And you're just as clean as the blood that covers your sinful heart. All right, God gives you a new heart, cleansed by the blood. Therefore, we conclude that a man is justified by faith without the deeds of the law. Now, that's Romans chapter 3 and verse 28. Romans 3:28. Romans 3:20 says, by the deeds of the law, no flesh justified. Romans 3:28 says, by faith without the deeds of the law, we are justified. Now, grace and truth came by Jesus Christ, the law by Moses. Now, in Matthew 5:17, Jesus said, think not that I have come to destroy the law. I have not come to destroy the law and the prophets, but to fulfill. I've come to fulfill them. Now, Jesus did what no other man has ever done or ever could do. What the law could not do in that it was weak through the flesh, Romans 8:2. God sent his own Son in the likeness of sinful flesh, and for sin condemned sin in the flesh. Now, Jesus took our place. Jesus is the gift of God. Jesus is our wisdom, righteousness, sanctification, and redemption. Jesus is our salvation. Now, I read to you and I showed you, and certainly if you want to see it, you can see it, in Acts 15 and verse 9. Acts 15:9, and put no difference between us and them, purifying their hearts by faith. Not by water, not by baptism, not by being immersed in Jesus' name only, but by faith. By faith. For by grace are you saved through faith. Faith. Faith. Faith. God deals in faith. And then, in verse 11, Acts 15:11, but we believe that through the grace of the Lord Jesus Christ, we shall be saved. Through the grace of the Lord Jesus Christ. Yes, by grace, through faith. Grace is unmerited favor. Faith comes by hearing, hearing by the word of God. Being born again, not of corruptible seed, but incorruptible seed, by the word of God which liveth and abideth forever. 1 Peter 1:23. Now, beloved, listen. Church membership, water baptism, and confirmation, dedication, church loyalty, good living, tithing, giving, going, has nothing to do with the new birth. Our works have to do with our reward, and we will receive a reward according to our works. But our salvation is totally and entirely of God, by grace, through faith. And we're saved, we are saved by the grace of God, not by baptism, not by water. Father, help the poor, precious soul that is seeking the truth today. Help them to see the truth, and help them to be saved. And we'll give you the praise in Jesus' name. Amen.
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1: 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Tracts are printed in 90 languages, including English and Spanish, and are offered free to anyone who requests them. 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Our pastor is William Burroughs. 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
2: Welcome into the Thursday edition of the Fellowship Broadcast. This is Pastor Lamar Whittemore. It's a blessing to be along with you today. And this week, we've celebrated what God has done over the past year with the Tract League at the Bread of Life Camp Meeting. And today is the final day of that. If you're in the Cincinnati area, we'd love for you to be there at Lebanon, there at the Fellowship Baptist Church, and services today and this morning and evening, and bringing to conclusion the 2026 Bread of Life Camp Meeting. And we're so thankful for what God has done. Maybe you haven't been able to come, but you would like to be a part of what God is doing through the Tract League. I ask you to prayerfully consider doing so. It has a track record since 1978 of faithfully seeing the gospel printed and sent around the world, and has continued to do so that faithfully even this very day. You can go to our website, fellowshiptractleague.org. You can find a giving link there. And we ask you to prayerfully consider being a part of what God is doing through the Tract League, now crossing 5.5 billion gospel tracts. Brother DeLang began some testimonies on Monday. He's going to continue some of that today concerning the grace of God after more than 40 years of faithfully serving him. And he'll be along with us right after this letter from a life that's been changed by the power of a gospel tract.
3: This letter comes via email from Minnesota. It says, "Dear friends, I am a resident of our local nursing home. I love your radio station, and I listen 12 hours a day. I love the Lord, and most of all, most of my family does, but still, I have some unsaved loved ones. I need English tracts. Please send me tracts that promote salvation. I don't have any money to send right now, but I will send some when I get it. I hope to give tracts out to the nursing home residents and to my son and his family. Send me your tracts that give a strong salvation message. They need to know that there is a heaven and a hell that's real. I pray for them every day that are..."

0: Box 164, Lebanon, Ohio, 45036. 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
1: Bruce Delaney again on the broadcast, and I was just thinking, I said on Monday, I think it was, that we've been on the road in evangelism for over 40 years, and we could tell you so many stories and so many things how God has taken care of us on the road, and He continues to take care of us. And one of the things that I remember so well, when we were behind a church in it was called Wagner, South Carolina, and right there between Wagner and Sally, South Carolina, was a little church, and we were having revival in that church. And I said, Lord, I don't want to just be repetitious and preach several of the sermons that I know and have been preaching. I want something fresh and new, and I want to have a genuine burden and concern and compassion. And the Lord said to me, and yes, He speaks to us through His Word, and all through His Word, we can see how God tells us, please don't go to hell. And He tells us how to escape hell. And that's the one thing that God put on my heart that day. And I preached on hell, and God blessed in that meeting. So someone gave me this article, and being on the road this much, we have people says, hey, this could help you. And they'll hand us stuff. And this one, it says Hades. This word does not occur in the English Bible, either as a general or proper name, but is found several times in the original. Matthew 11:23, Matthew 16:18, Luke 10:15, and Luke 16:23, Acts 2:27, and so on. But it is the last passage, the true reading. The following views of Hades may be well noted. The ancient Greek view of Hades and the Roman view of it is that of a place for all the dead is in the depths of the earth, dark, dreary, cheerless, shut in, inaccessible to prayers and sacrifices. Hades is the holding tank. Hebrews Sheol is the equivalent to Hades, and is likewise the subterranean abode of all the dead until the judgment. It was divided into two departments, paradise or Abraham's bosom. Abraham's bosom was for the redeemed, and Gehenna for the lost. So we could study about these words, Hades and Gehenna, today. And all of it, are you listening? All of it is hellfire for the lost. So we ought to realize that what we have today is so important. Get those gospel tracts out. And we have one that says, God says, please don't go to hell. And many, many people have been saved and sent us texts and messages about being saved from reading that track alone. We have several on the message of hell. Friend, today is not a very pleasant subject. Not a very pleasant subject at all, but it's real. The dying thief was on that very day to be with Christ in paradise. That's what the Bible says, the dying thief. The unsaved were separated from the saved by a great gulf fixed. The rich man, who is evidently still in Hades, is a representative case and describes the unjudged conditions in the intermediate state of the wicked. As to his spirit, he was alive, fully conscious, and in exercise of his mental faculties, and also tormented. It is thus apparent that insofar as the unsaved dead are concerned, no change in their abode or state is revealed in connection with the ascension of Christ. At the sinner's judgment of great white throne, Hades will render the wicked, and they will be judged and be cast into the lake of fire. That is the second death. God's word tells us of the second death. Oh, how horrible is hell.

0: I think about it daily because I ask God to help me have a genuine burden and concern and compassion for the lost. And it gets so heavy sometimes. I said to my wife just not too long ago, I said, sometimes I just get so weary and broken when I think about hell, as we have loved ones, even some family members that we don't know for sure of. Hell is so terrible. God help you today listening to this broadcast. If you need something for making you aware of the terribleness of hell, read God's word. Read Luke 16, the rich man and Lazarus. Lazarus went to heaven and the rich man went to hell. Oh, that God would break our hearts over souls and keep us praying that God would open our hearts to help the lost. Oh, God loves people. God loves the lost and wants them all to be saved. Well, Bruce DeLange for the Fellowship Track League, thank you again for listening.
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0: 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They are located on Highway 54 on the east end of Linton and can be reached by phone at 812-847-3030. 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

0: Hello, friends. This is Brother Troy Young, welcoming you to another exciting broadcast of The Voice of the Appalachians. 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
1: 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In this message, Brother Fugit gives the ever-so-needed reminder that our God is not only loving, but just. Listen and learn that an appropriate payday is coming for our actions as we bring you part four of this week's message.
2: In the coming of the Son of Man. Now, why did the people not listen to Noah as he built the ark, and why would they not get on the ark? Here's the answer. It's very simple. The common interest of life. They were busy eating, drinking, marrying, given in marriage, and they knew not until the rains came, and they ignored the voice and the preaching of the man of God. Now, it is my responsibility, and I would be a fraud of a preacher if I did not declare the coming judgment of God on sin and Satan that could begin, friend, before the sun falls here in just a few moments. I'm telling you, dear friend, this is not an imagination. While we enjoy the fellowship of church, church is far more than fellowship. This is the institution and the organization that Christ has founded, where we find not only salvation, but we find safety from the judgment of the wrath of God. And I'm glad to be in an old-fashioned Baptist church. I'm glad to be in a place among the people of God to know that if the trumpet of God were to sound, it would not be the beginning of bad things, but it'd be the beginning of the most wonderful thing you can imagine. The half has not been told of what we will enjoy when we get to heaven. Now, what were the days of Noah? I give you seven statements. First of all, it was a time of spiritual decline. I want to be growing. I want to be becoming more like Christ. Christ is holy and righteous. I do not want to be going away from Him. I want to be becoming more like Him. But the days of Noah were the days of spiritual decline. It was the days of social dilemma. It was a day when the society was divided in so many directions, and men did that which was pleasing in their own eyes and in their own heart, and it caused a breakdown of society. There was social dilemma. Third of all, there was shameless depravity. There was no shame in their sin. And dear friend, as I read through this list, one cannot hear the list without realizing we see this around us every single day. We see the shameless depravity of man. Not only are they not ashamed of their immodesty, not only are they not ashamed of their immorality, they are proud of that. And there are some places that they can't even stand an old-fashioned Bible preacher to declare that you and I are made in the image of God, and our bodies are not to given to be put on display for the lust of men. But our bodies, we're made in the image of God to bring honor and glory to God the Father. But listen to me, the days of Noah were days of shameless depravity. Number four, it was a time of scientific development. I'll say more about it in just a moment. It was a time of strong delusion. It amazes me what people repeat that they've heard, and they repeat it as if it is true. And their source of proof is, well, I read that on the internet. I read that in a book. And I heard that on a podcast. Dear friend, I want to challenge it. In this day that you and I live in, unlike generations before us, we're living in the days of His return. I challenge us, let's be people that are not just Bible readers, but let's have an understanding of what God says to His people. Let's not be led away with every wind of doctrine and the slate and the craftiness of men that lie in wait to deceive. It was a day of strong delusion. It was a day, interestingly, of some devotion. Even in that day, they liked a little bit of religion. Folks like religion today, especially a religion like that of Jezebel that made her feel good in her wickedness, that made her feel good in her self-designed religion. There was some devotion. And then number 7, it was a day of shallow destruction. Let's turn our Bibles, if you will, to the book of Genesis chapter 4. And let's see what the days of Noah were like. In Genesis chapter 4, we have the story of Cain and Abel, the two sons of Adam and Eve. Verse number 3, and in the process of time it came to pass that Cain brought of the fruit of the ground an offering unto the Lord. And Abel, he also brought of the firstlings of his flock and of the fat thereof. And the Lord had respect unto Abel and to his offering, but unto Cain and to his offering he had not respect. And Cain was very wroth, and his countenance failed. Now today he would get points for sincerity. He would get points for, well, he did show a respect for God. He did give of the fruit of the ground, of the vegetables, but the Bible said God had no respect for that. Why is that? It's important for us to understand this. God had made plain that the sacrifice for sin was not a piece of fruit, it was not a vegetable, but it was the shedding of blood. You recall Adam and Eve sinned and they were naked. They recognized they were naked and they were ashamed, and they took fig leaves and they covered themselves, but God was not pleased with that covering, and he took a lamb that was innocent and he shed the blood of the innocent so he could use the skin of that lamb to make them a covering that pleased and satisfied the God of heaven. Sincerity will not take you to heaven. Religion will not take you to heaven. What takes us to heaven is following the plain and simple instruction of the Word of God. And the instruction was that a blood sacrifice had to be made, and Abel's faith was in the blood. Abel's faith was in what God had said. I want you to notice that this religious man Cain not only is not respected of God in his sacrifice, but he is very wroth. I want to tell you, if you have a religion that makes you mad, you got the wrong one. Because salvation in Christ does not bring anger. It brings satisfaction and joy and peace. I've talked to a multitude of people about their salvation, and I'm surprised at the number of people who say, well, I do my very best. Now, why is it we would do our best rather than what God says? Why is it? Why do we want to do something? I'll tell you why. So we can claim the goodness to ourselves. But the Bible says it is not of works lest any man should boast. And I've heard it 10,000 times over. Well, that is what I think, that is what I believe, and I can't help what the Bible says. I don't want that kind of religion. I'm glad I don't have a religion. I have a relationship with Christ. Now, as it was in the days of Noah, own religion, man-made religion. I've had folks say, well, I just don't see it that way. Well, take the blinders off and let's see it God's way. I'm not trying to convince anybody of my way. I don't have a way. My way is God's way. And that's why we must stay with the Word of God. Do we understand the difference of Cain and Abel's sacrifice? Abel had faith in what God said. Cain did not, and Cain killed Abel because of that anger. What else was going on in those days? Well, those days were characterized by prosperity. And it's interesting as you walk through these verses, Genesis chapter 4 and verse number 20, you say, preacher, what's wrong with prosperity? Nothing unless it becomes an idol and comes between you and God. In chapter 4, verse number 20, the Bible says, and Adah bare Jabal, and he was the father of such as dwell in tents and of such as have cattle. Jabal was the first to practice the domestication of animals. Men no longer had to hunt or forage for their food. They merely...
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Hello, this is Dewey Williams with the Gospel Voice broadcast. I want you to know that our God is so wonderful that He has made a way for sinners to be saved and to come to know Him as their personal Savior. Friend, today the Word of God says in John 3:16, "For God so loved the world that He gave His only begotten Son, that whosoever believeth in Him should not perish, but have everlasting life. For God sent not His Son into the world to condemn the world, but that the world through Him might be saved." And today, friend, that world includes you. Jesus, by the grace of God, tasted death for every man. He paid for your sin debt on the cross of Calvary. With His own precious blood, we were not redeemed with corruptible things such as silver and gold, or from vain conversation received by tradition from our fathers, but with the precious blood of Jesus as a lamb without blemish and without spot. And I have good news today, my dear friend. You can be saved today. God has opened the door of salvation, and the Bible says today is the day of salvation, and now is the accepted time. And God said, when you hear My voice, harden not your heart. Oh, today, friend, why don't you humble yourself and pray that prayer that the old publican prayed in the Gospel of Luke. God, be merciful to me, a sinner, and save me for Jesus' sake. I'm thankful that all the choirs in heaven are quieted so that God will listen to that one who will pray that prayer and cry that cry to God in faith, in repentance, in sincerity. Jeremiah said in Jeremiah chapter number 29 and verse 13, "You shall seek Me and find Me when you search for Me with all your heart." Psalms 145, and I believe it's verse number 18, says, "The Lord is nigh to all them that call upon Him, to all that call upon Him in truth." Do you mean business today, friend? Settle this matter of your eternal salvation today. Call on the name of the Lord, and if you will, I promise you, you'll not be ashamed, and you'll be glad. God bless you, and may the Lord have His way, is our prayer.

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0: 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That's 812-847-3030.

0: We welcome you to Revival Time with Dr. Jack Treiber, pastor of North Valley Baptist Church and president of Golden State Baptist College. 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
1: Treiber. Well, hello, good neighbor. Welcome to Thursday. It's already June the 4th, and January, new year. I hope that you're having a good day. And I'm so thankful for each and every one of you. We have the men of grace that are singing for us today, Walking by the Sea. We'll be in 2 Thessalonians chapter 2 today. If you'll get your Bibles ready, get them open, and we'll look forward to that. Walking the Sea. Here's a good song. I think you'll enjoy it.

That's a good song, Walking the Sea. Well, I hope you're having a good summer. We're in the midst of it. Don't miss Sunday school. Get to Sunday school. Don't miss Sunday morning. Get to Sunday morning. Don't miss Sunday night. All be in the house of God. I hope that you will. I hope you'll give yourself to God. You know, summer could be a great time. We've got long, long days, long, you know, sun is up. I was looking up in Montana the other day. I was preaching there last week. And it's after 9 o'clock at night, the sun sets. Wow. I love that. Man, I could live in a place like that. Alaska, I could not live in your 2 hours of sunlight in the winter. But in the summer, you have all day. It seems like it's just bright as can be. Well, wherever you live today, I hope you're living for Christ. And he's the only answer to your life. He's the answer to my life. I trust that you're living for him, loving him, serving him, tithing, being sold out, being separated, taking a stand for righteousness. Here's a song, The Echoes of Joy. I introduce them a lot. I play them a lot. They're the girls that grew up here. They're all married ladies now with children. They have one child. Another has one child. Another one's got expecting a fourth child. And they're good ladies, safe thus far. Go ahead, girls, you sing. And then we're in 2 Thessalonians chapter 2 today. Thank you for listening.

0: We find in the Bible in 2 Thessalonians chapter 2, verse 15, therefore, brethren, stand fast. He's writing to these Christians that Satan is coming. He's talked about that just a few verses before us. And he says, Satan's coming, and that wicked one is out to destroy. Therefore, stand fast. Stand fast. Pastors, stand fast. Stand fast and hold the traditions which you've been taught, whereby the word is, are by epistle, by what we've written or by what we've said. Listen to this. I don't know why. I don't understand why you young preachers have to change the traditions. I don't understand it. I can't comprehend it. I can't comprehend that you're trying to change the Bible. Transitioning your people. Books are written transitioning your people away from the King James Bible. The last revival we had in America was with the King James Bible. There's never been a revival with the American Standard, with the Revised Version, with the Good News for Modern Men, with the Amplified, with the English language. There's never been a revival with any other text. I mean, it doesn't take the brains of a rocket scientist to figure this out. Hold the traditions, the Word of God. I am preaching from the Word of God, and every Word of God has been preserved. It's His Word. I'm not going to debate the Bible, the King James Bible. The Sunday school came into existence in the late 1700s. America was built with the Sunday school. Study history. America was built with the Sunday school. God's people were given the gift of teaching, and they were asked to be teachers of the Word of God. But every church has said, well, you know, you Baptists, you take a verse and you preach that verse. Yeah, but the first thing you do is you drop the Sunday school, and you drop Sunday night, and you drop Wednesday night, and you're one and done. What are you talking about? You know, Jesus taught. He taught by parables. He told stories. Well, yeah, that was different. No, it wasn't different. I don't care. You know, a man preaches verse by verse. God bless him. I'm preaching verse by verse right now through Ephesians. I'm loving it Sunday nights. But there is topic by topic too, child of God. There's illustrate. You want to preach for the mystery of iniquity doth already work. Preach all that. That's just one verse. Preach on it. The traditions and the King James Bible and Sunday school and Sunday morning, Sunday night, Wednesday night, keep it in there. The choir. Most of our independent fundamental Baptist church and all of our contemporary church, they don't have choirs anymore. We're going to have a choir in heaven. We're going to say amen and amen. We sit there and we just clap. The choir sings, special sings, they do their rock number, and we clap! Yes, good job! There was never clapping in the Bible after songs. There was amens! Praise God! That's our tradition! Our tradition is to bring up a generation to know and love Jesus Christ. God's Word says in chapter 3, verse number 6, now we command you, brethren, in the name of our Lord Jesus Christ, that you withdraw yourself from every brother that walketh disorderly, not after the tradition which you received of us. Pastors, I've had to walk away my whole life from preachers. I'm always kind to every preacher. I don't care who they are. I'm kind to every preacher. And I'm very thoughtful to preachers. And I send gifts to preachers. They may not believe like I believe. They don't have to. But I'm going to withdraw myself. I'm not going to have them in my church. I'm not going to have them spilling their garbage in my church. No, that's not after the tradition. I believe in having the bus kids in the services. I just believe they ought to. And then my wife always says, then they get to be in college and they don't want to go to church because they've been in their little church services where they give away candy and give away all these things. No, they need preaching. They need singing. And it's so very important. Father, Help us to hold the traditions. We're caving on this. We're throwing it away. And I pray that we'd recognize we are hastening the day of the Lord Jesus Christ when no one else is going to get saved. Help us to wake up to righteousness and help every preacher to stand up against wrong in his church. In Jesus' name, I ask this prayer. Amen.
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Come here, little man. Let Daddy hold you. How can such a little, tiny body change our lives so much? One thing is for sure, the Lord has used you to give me a wake-up call. Yeah, okay, you're right. 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You know, son, I always wanted to be a success in my job. Now I've just got to be successful in a job that really...

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1: Thank you, and greetings, radio friends. What a joy and privilege it is to come to your place of listening and share together with you another Harvest Time broadcast. I praise the Lord for this open door, this heaven-born privilege that our Lord allows us day after day together by the radio and open His Word and study the Word of God together. I trust that if it's at all possible, you'll take the time out, get your Bible, and follow along with us as we open God's eternal Word today. We're turning again in our Bible, the book of Matthew chapter number 4, and we continue our study on dealing with temptations. And we're looking at the temptation of the Lord Jesus Christ, and we're looking at Him as our example. And we've looked at two things already. We'll look at another today and then move on in our study of the Word of God. I pointed out, first of all, the timing of Christ's temptation. And we discovered from the Word of God it was that the temptation came immediately after He had accomplished the will of God. It came immediately after He was anointed with the Spirit of God. And it came immediately after He had the approval of the Word of God upon His life. Temptation does not always come at your weakest point in life. Often the most destructive ones come immediately after we have experienced a great mountaintop victory. Then I pointed out the testing of Christ's temptation. We discovered that the Lord Jesus Christ faced the same three avenues of temptation that Eve faced. He faced the same three that are described for us in 1 John chapter 2, verse number 16, where the Bible said, "For all that is in the world, the lust of the flesh, the lust of the eyes, and the pride of life." Eve looked at the fruit and saw that it was fruit to be desired. That's the lust of the flesh. She saw that it was pleasant to the eyes. That's the lust of the eyes. And she saw that it was to be desired to make one wise. That is the pride of life. In the temptation of Christ, we saw while He was hungry, Satan said to Him, "If thou be the Son of God, command these stones to be made bread." That's dealing in the avenue of the lust of the flesh. We saw where it took Him up on the mountain and showed Him the kingdoms of the world and said, "If you will bow down and worship Me, I'll give these to you." We learned that's dealing in the avenue of the lust of the eyes. Then we saw where Satan took Him up on the pinnacle of the temple and said, "If thou be the Son of God, cast thyself down and show Him you're the Son of God." This time we found that even the devil used Scripture on the Lord. The devil is trying to detour Him from the cross and the purpose of His coming into the world. You and I face those same three temptations. I'll deal with that just a little bit later. But I want you to notice a third thing as we look at our example in temptation, the Lord Jesus Christ. Not only there's the timing, not only there's the testing, but I want you to notice the triumph of Christ in His temptation. There is a simple secret in these verses that we must learn. Notice, if you will, every time that Christ was tempted, He responded to that temptation with the Scriptures. And may I remind you, friend, that the Bible said in Ephesians that the sword of the Spirit is the Word of God. And the Bible said in the book of Hebrews chapter 4, verse number 12, that the Word of God is quick and powerful and sharper than any two-edged sword. It is our only weapon of offense in the armor of God in Ephesians chapter number 6. Now notice in your Bible, if you will, in verse number 2 and verse number 3, Satan tempts the Lord Jesus Christ through the lust of the flesh. Turn the stones into bread. Notice verse number 4. The Bible said, "But He," that's Christ, "answered and said, It is written, man shall not live by bread alone, but by every word that proceedeth out of the mouth of God. He simply answers Satan's temptation with a portion of the Word of God. And my friend, that must be our way of responding to temptation. Notice again in verse number 7, after that Satan has taken the Lord upon one of the pinnacles of the temple and said to him, "Cast yourself down if you be the Son of God. The angels will bear you up. Prove you're the Son of God." He tempts him in the avenue of the pride of life. But notice what he said in verse number 7. Christ responds to him again with the scriptures. Jesus saith unto him, "It is written again, thou shalt not tempt the Lord thy God." So he responds to temptation with the authority of the scriptures. And may I say to you, friend, that is our source of response also. Notice again, if you will, the devil tempts the Lord Jesus Christ, verse 8 and 9, through showing him all of these kingdoms of the world, and said, "I'll give them you if you bow down and worship me." And there is the avenue of the pride of life. Notice what our Lord says in verse number 10. "Then said Jesus unto him, Get thee hence, Satan, for it is written, Thou shalt worship the Lord thy God, and him only shalt thou serve." Now I want you to notice, three times Satan tempts the Lord Jesus Christ. Three times Christ deals with that temptation with the scripture. Three avenues: the lust of the flesh, the lust of the eye, the pride of life. To all three of these, Christ responds with the scripture, with the Word of God. May I remind you, there is no other argument offered. He does not remember an experience and try to defeat the devil with experience. Now, don't get offended at what I'm saying, but he does not try to deal with the devil in praying. He does not try to deal with the devil in singing. He does not try to overcome the devil in shouting, but he deals with the devil in the manner of the sword of the Spirit, which is the Word of God. And when you and I learn the Word of God, we allow the Holy Spirit to use it in the time of our temptation, then we will find strength to stand in the face of temptation, to shun the temptation, to flee the temptation, to overcome the temptation, to the glory and honor of the Lord Jesus Christ. So we look at Christ, our example, in his temptation. And we saw the timing of his temptation. We saw the testing of his temptation. And we see the triumph over the temptation. Now then, I want to turn to the other side, and we're going to look at the Christian and how we deal with our temptation in this day. Notice, if you will, please, in the book of James, chapter number 1, verse number 14. "But every man is tempted when he is drawn away of his own lust and enticed." Now, I want to point out, first of all, there you have the surety of temptation in the first part of verse number 14. The Bible said, "Every man is tempted." Now, hear me, dear friend, today. I do not care how devoted you are to Christ in your Christian life. I do not care how long you have been a child of God. Every man is tempted. There's not a man, woman, boy, or girl living who is in their right mind with any age on them, but what does not suffer temptation. You may look at some great Christian whom you admire and respect and say, "I wish I were as they are. It seems that they are never tempted." Well, the honest truth is, they just know how to hide it better, maybe, than you do. We do not know. No one else knows what goes on inside the thought life of an individual. So, first of all, there is the surety of our temptation. Every man is tempted. Then I want you to notice second in these verses, there is the source of our temptation. Notice verse number 14 again. The Bible said, but every man is tempted when he is drawn away of his own lust and enticed. Now I want you to notice in the last part of verse number 14, there are two sources of temptation. Maybe I should say there are two forces that work in our temptation. Number one, there is that inward force and source. Number two, there is the outward source and force. First of all, notice the scripture. Every man is tempted when he is drawn away of his own lust. Now, we've already found in the first part of this verse that every man is tempted. So none are excluded, all are included. And the same thing applies to this latter part of the verse. Every man inside him has lust, and the desire of that lust is to draw that person away from the Lord Jesus Christ. Every man is tempted when he is drawn away of his own lust. Now, we blame most of our problem on the outward source. But I want to tell you, that's not our biggest problem. Our biggest problem is that lust that is within us. The reason that Christ could overcome every temptation and never sin was not because there was not that outward appeal in temptation and enticement to sin, but it was because of that inward source, who He was. He was God in the flesh. Our soul is saved, but our body is not saved. Our lust has not been eradicated. We still battle the opposition of our own lust. But there is the inward source. We're drawn away of our own lust, and then we are enticed. Now listen to me carefully. As you go down this road of life, you can withstand the temptation as long as there's not an opportunity. You can withstand the enticement and opportunity that is going on outside you and around you if there's not an inward lust pulling inside you. But friend, if that inward lust and that outward enticement, if that temptation and opportunity ever confront you at the same time, you better know something of the grace of God. So there's the surety of our temptation. Every man is tempted. There's the source of our temptation. He's tempted when he is drawn away with his own lust and enticed. Father, take the word, use it to your glory. I pray in Jesus' name. Amen and amen.
2: 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It's harvest time.
1: 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That's Harvest Time, 179 Promised Land Drive, Resaca, Georgia, 30735. 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God bless you until the next broadcast.

I want you to know something today, dear listener, that no matter who you are, where you are, or what you are, God loves you. God wants you to be saved and to have everlasting life. You know, there are those today that would tell you that only certain ones are elected by God to be saved and that everybody else is going to hell. That would not be a God of love. That would be a God of hatred. And the Bible says that God is love. The Bible also says God is light. Let me give you some light. Let me tell you what the Bible says. The Lord is not slack concerning his promise, as some men count slackness, but is longsuffering to us, we're not willing that any should perish, but that all should come to repentance. Peter tells us in his second epistle that God does not want one single soul to perish, but he wants everybody to repent and turn to Jesus Christ and look to him to be saved. Paul told Timothy, he said that Jesus will have all men to be saved and to come unto the knowledge of the truth. Well, Peter and Paul are a much better authority than anybody I've heard today because they got their word from God himself. And the Bible says that God wants all men to be saved. Jesus said himself, while he walked on this earth in the days of his flesh, all that the Father giveth me shall come to me, and him that cometh to me I will in no wise cast out. He said, if I be lifted up from the earth, I will draw all men to me. He wants all. Now, look, you don't have to be a rocket scientist to figure out that all means all. That if you can hear the sound of my voice, you are a part of God's plan of salvation. I believe in election and predestination. I believe that God has elected and predestined and predetermined that everyone that ever lives in this life be saved. God wants everyone to be saved. That is his election. He's chosen that. He has predetermined that everybody be saved. But you have a choice. God desires it, but do you? See, salvation is a choice. It is a free gift, and your part in it is to choose whether you will accept what God has chosen for you. God has chosen for you to be saved. He has elected it. Have you elected? Have you chosen to be saved? God has predetermined that you be saved. What are you going to determine, though? Are you going to receive it or reject it? Now, do you know that you need to be saved? You can't be saved unless you know that you're lost. To be saved means to be saved from something to someone. To be saved from something to something. I am saved from death, which is the wages and of my sin. I am saved from that to everlasting life by the payment of the Lord Jesus Christ. I am saved from something to something. I am saved from my sins to my Savior, to himself. Now, let me challenge you today. God wants you to be saved. Sometimes people say, well, I don't know if God loves me or if God wants me. You don't, preacher, you don't know what I've done. Paul was the chiefest of sinners. Paul persecuted and wasted the church of God. Paul killed Christians and put them in prison for a living. He murdered. King David was a murderer. Moses was a murderer. Some of the greatest of the saints and the hosts of heaven were the worst of sinners. Because Jesus came to die for all sinners, and he died for all sinners to be saved. Oh, sinner, today, won't you look to the Lamb of God, which taketh away the sin of the world, and say, Lord, I am a sinner, and I know that my sins are going to take me to everlasting death and punishment, and that is my just deserts. But I look to the Lord Jesus Christ, who wants me to be saved, who loved me, and gave himself for me, and I accept his gift of salvation through his death, burial, resurrection, and his shed blood as my only hope of heaven. Oh, sinner, won't you be saved today? God wants you to be saved. He's determined that you be saved. But again, you have the choice to make whether you will receive it or reject it. Won't you receive the Lord Jesus Christ today to be your personal Lord and Savior wherever you are, whatever you're doing? Won't you pause just for a moment and from your heart pray to God, pray to the Lord Jesus Christ. Tell him that you know that you're a sinner. Ask him to forgive you of your sins and trust him with all your heart and soul, and he will save you. And the Bible says that him that cometh to me, I will in no wise cast out. And he said, these shall never perish. What great joy and peace and rejoicing will be yours today if you'll heed that call.

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This is Pastor Darrell Cox, pastor of the Trinity Baptist Church in Mocksville, North Carolina. We're so glad that you've tuned in to our program today, and we hope that you'll stay tuned for the next 15 minutes. We'll have a word of prayer, and then a song, and then a sermon from the Word of God. Again, let me say thank you for tuning in to our program today. Our Heavenly Father, we love you and thank you for allowing us to be back on the radio again today. Bless us and use us today, Lord, to be a real blessing to people that listen in, and then save that one today that's lost, that has never been born again. We ask you today to save them. Thank you for what you'll do in Jesus' precious name, and for his sake we pray. Amen. Thank you for tuning in. This is Pastor Darrell Cox speaking to you today from the radio room here at the church, inviting you to this coming Lord's Day to our Sunday school hour at 10 o'clock, where there's classes for all ages, from the nurseries up through the adult classes. And then at 11 o'clock, our preaching hour, 7 o'clock, our Sunday evening service. Bus transportation is available if you need it. 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Leave your name and your address in the office with the secretaries or on the answer machine, along with your address, and we'll get you picked up for church and Sunday school. And then we invite you to write us, drop us a card, a note in the mail, by just letting us know that you hear our broadcast, and then you'll have driving directions with this address: Trinity Baptist Church, 2722 Highway 601 South, Mocksville, North Carolina, 27028. That's our mailing address, and that's our physical address, so you'll have driving directions and you can write us. Here's a good song today that we trust will be a blessing to you as you listen.

0: John chapter number 20, verse 19, "Then the same day at evening, being the first day of the week, when the doors were shut, where the disciples were assembled for fear of the Jews, came Jesus, and stood in the midst, and saith unto them, Peace be unto you. And when he had so said, he showed unto them his hands and his side. Then were the disciples glad when they saw the Lord. Then said Jesus to them again, Peace be unto you, as my Father hath sent me, even so send I you. And when he had said this, he breathed on them, and saith unto them, Receive ye the Holy Ghost. Whosoever sins ye remit, they are remitted unto them. And whosoever sins ye retain, they are retained. But Thomas, one of the twelve, called Didymus, was not with them when Jesus came." Now you know that it goes on to, Thomas goes on to say that the disciples told him that Jesus had been there, and he said, "I won't believe it unless I can put my finger in the prints of the nails and thrust my hand into his side." And then Jesus appeared them, and he told Thomas, "Come here." And of course Thomas got under conviction like any of us would. But you know, friend, today I think about how many people that does what Thomas did. As I said, please listen to what I'm saying. There are people who are born again, saved, godly people who physically are sick, and shut-ins who are not able, and because of health issues are not able to attend church. And I'm glad that we got radio and online services and different things like that where people, it can be a blessing, and got CDs and things that people can listen to that cannot get out. I'm not talking about that. But we have people who are saved, that are healthy as a horse, that there's no reason for them not to be in church. And people will lay out of church on Sunday nights and Sunday mornings, play golf, play, go to ball games, picnics, boat rides, laying around at mountain houses and all that kind of stuff, out of the house of God. Friend, for the life of me, for my life, I cannot understand how anybody that's saved, that claims to be in fellowship, claims to have a relationship with Jesus Christ, can do that stuff. I do not understand it. And you said, "Preacher, you're bringing me under conviction." I sure to God hope so, and hope that it brings you under conviction to the point that you start attending a Bible-believing church. Now, I'm not trying to get members here. I'm not trying to get you to come here. If you come, thank the Lord for it. But friend, I'm trying to get you to get in fellowship and get where you're supposed to be. And on Sunday morning and Sunday nights, and whenever you have your midweek church service, try to get in church and be faithful. Here, what did Thomas miss by missing church on Sunday night? He missed the presence of God. He missed the power of the Lord. And he missed the peace of the Lord. You know, Jesus' name is peace. And we get peace by being in his presence. We get peace by knowing him personally as our Savior. We get peace by seeing his power. And Isaiah 9:6, his name is peace. His name shall be called Wonderful Counselor, Mighty God, Everlasting Father, Prince of Peace. And he said in Isaiah 26:3, "I will keep him in perfect peace whose mind is stayed on thee." My friend, we need to be in God's house. John 14:27, Jesus said, "Peace I give unto you." He said, "Not as the world gives." See, people are looking for peace. That's why your liquor stores are full. That's why the beer joints are full. That's why you got more alcoholics than the world knows what to do with, more people on dope and drugs and prescription drugs. They're looking for peace, when peace is not in pills. Peace is in a person. And it's in the Lord Jesus Christ. And then it's in doing what he said, friend. And you need Sunday school. You need preaching. You need the Word of God. And the place to get it is the house of God. And he not only missed the peace of God, he missed he missed the praises of God. The Bible said in verse 20, "Then were the disciples glad when they saw the Lord." You know that I believe it's good to come together and sing the old hymns. You know, we have a hymn book here. in our church, and we use it. We have an organ and a piano, and from time to time somebody will sing and play a guitar or whatever. And but we believe in praising the Lord. And you know, the Bible, the Psalms, there is full of rejoicing and praising the Lord. And David said, I was glad when they said to me, let us go into the house of the Lord. And you know, when God's people get together and sing the old hymns of the faith that our children so desperately need in these days that we're living. Friend, I just want to make it very clear on here. I'm not for any type of this contemporary music. I got much more respect for the rock and rollers that go down here to the arenas and go into the civic centers. And I'm talking about the rock and roll, the hardcore people that sing rock music. I got much more respect for that than I do the people that bring rock bands into the house of God and put a rock beat and put gospel words or try, and most of it I've heard is not even gospel words. It's just saying the same thing over and over and jumping like their pants is on fire and slinging their long hippie hair around and acting like they're listen, I'll be honest with you, friend. That's, to me, that's blasphemous. And what we need is to get in the house of God and sing. What's wrong with the old rugged cross? What's wrong with Amazing Grace? What's wrong there with How Firm a Foundation, Ye Saints of the Lord? My friend, we need to get in the house of God and praise the Lord and sing the praises unto our great God and lift up His name and sing psalms and hymns and spiritual songs like Ephesians chapter number 5, where it says, be filled with the Spirit. And then it says, speaking to yourselves in psalms and hymns and spiritual songs, making melody in your heart unto the Lord. Well, thank you for listening today to the broadcast. And this is Brother Cox saying so long. God bless you. Until next time is our prayer.
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0: 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That's 812-847-3030.

0: 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The number again is 812-227-8151. 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
1: Hello, friend. This is Pastor Jerry Ross. 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

Why is it that we have a generation that's refusing to even consider the mission field as God's will for their life? That's what we've been discussing. I love John chapter 4, verse 34 through 38. Jesus saith unto them, think about these words, folks. My meat is to do the will of him that sent me and to finish his work. Jesus considered God's will superior to his own. The superiority of the will of God. He went on to say this, say not ye, there are yet 4 months, and then cometh harvest. Behold, I say unto you, lift up your eyes and look out on the fields, for they are white already to harvest. And he that reapeth receiveth wages and gathereth fruit unto life eternal, that both he that soweth and he that reapeth may rejoice together. And herein is that saying true, one soweth and another reapeth. I sent you to reap that whereon ye bestowed no labor. Other men labored, and ye are entered into their labors. Boy, there's so much in here. Why are we refusing to even consider the mission field? I believe we're making the mistake of thinking that our will is superior to the will of God. The superiority of the will of God, such an important thing. We covered this week, number two. They failed to understand the urgency of the harvest. I hope that you heard that statistic. I think I gave it yesterday. But folks, listen to me. He said 4 months, 4 months. Don't say 4 months, then I'll go into the harvest. Around the world, in the next 4 months, over 18 million people will go into eternity. And by the way, that statistic's probably about 6 or 7 years old, so I'm sure it's got to be close to 20 million people every 4 months. We can't procrastinate. Number three, they failed to see beyond their own little world. Behold, I say to you, lift up your eyes and look on the field. We have Missions Emphasis Month every February, and I believe that's the purpose of shutting everything down around Blessed Hope Baptist Church for a whole month, and let's just focus on missions. What are you trying to do, preacher? Get folks to lift up their eyes? Get folks to lift up their eyes? Where there is no vision, the people perish. Somebody's got to see the world the way Jesus sees it. Somebody's got to see lost souls the way Jesus sees them. Let me give you number four. They fail to live with an eye on the judgment seat. John chapter 4, verse 36, and he that reapeth receiveth wages and gathereth fruit unto life eternal, that both he that soweth and he that reapeth may rejoice together. Now, folks, listen to me. Oh, I say this often. I heard my dad say it so many times. He told our congregation, live your life with one eye on the judgment seat. There's going to be a day where we stand before the Lord, and we're going to have to answer for our lives. Sadly, a lot of Christians on that day will have to look in the eyes, come on, the eyes of the one who gave everything for them, gave everything for them. They're going to look down at his nail-scarred hands, nail-scarred feet, and they're going to have to say, Jesus, I accepted you as my Savior, but I was willful when it came to my life, selfish when it came to my life. And they're going to stand empty-handed at the judgment seat. Folks, listen to me. If you have a preacher that's prompting you, come on, prompting you, reminding you, come on, irritating you sometimes about passing out tracts and going soul winning and sacrificing a portion of your week to invest in the lives of others, you're going to thank him one of these days at the judgment seat. Well, we'll pick up there tomorrow. Until then, let's continue to look for that blessed hope and the glorious appearing of the great God and our Savior, Jesus Christ.

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0: 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That's 812-847-3030.
2: Once again, we say welcome aboard. It's good to be with you at this time. Brother Munn speaking. I program here called A Fisherman's 5-Minute Look at the Book. Hey, it's been good being with you this week. We've talked about Christians in an unusual way. What do we liken unto? The characteristics of my life. As I live before the Lord, what would you describe my life as? As far as maybe some of the little creatures that God has made. Sometimes God takes the creatures that he's made and rebukes us. One time, in the book of Proverbs, he took a little ant. Just a little ant. Like an ant hill, and those little rascals that'll bite you, you know, little stinging ant. He said, I tell you what, he said, you put your head to the ground, now you look, go to the ant, thou sluggard, consider her ways and be wise. You know, as far as the ant is concerned, just very, very busy, you know. This week we've used Psalm chapter 32, verse 9. God says here through David, he said, be not as the horse or as the mule. Don't act like a horse and a mule. In what ways? Especially with a mule. What do you think of when you think of a mule? If you just picked up our program this week, a lot of times, as far as the mule is concerned, I've said this to my kids. I said, you should be ashamed of yourself. You're just as stubborn as a mule. Oh, shame on us. If God will describe your life, would he describe you as being like a mule? Are you mulish? Yesterday we talked about the skunk. Do you know what a skunk is? Ooh, he's a little stinker. For the child of God, would you want the Lord to say, you know, Wayne Munn, you're acting just like a skunk. In what way, Lord? Phew, you know. You know, shame on you. There's things not only on the outside of your life that smell. Not that I just didn't take a bath or a shower, you know. But there's things inside my life that's not right in the eyes of God. Instead of sending up a sweet-smelling savor before God, I'm smelling like a skunk. Shame on me. Have I done that? Yes. Should I stay clean? Yes. How can I stay clean? All spending time in the book. Jesus said, you are clean through the word which I have spoken unto you. Let's pick on a bird. A lot of birds used in the Bible. Do you know a bird called a woodpecker? You ever heard of that? You know, some strange bird, you know. If you live in an area where there is such, you know, in a few months, if you have some of those in your area, in a few months, a woodpecker will actually peck on just about every tree in an entire area. You said, what are you talking about? You know, he just, you can hear him. It's like they're knocking on a door, you know. Knock, knock, knock, knock, you know. He just, except he can do it rather fast. You know, God has made his head in such a way, all just pounding against that tree, trying to get the insects and the things that is around the tree that the bird particular likes. And that's his business. But I wouldn't want the Lord to say, Brother Munn, you're like a woodpecker. I said, what are you talking about, Lord? He said, you're just knocking everything around. I want to get to the point in my life as far as a preacher of the gospel. I don't want to be just all negative. Now, you have to have both. You know, so what are you talking about? Positive and a negative. But most folk, they're just against everything. And I've seen people as far as because I've pastored churches for years and years and been a mission evangelist. I've had people that just, you know, as far as church is concerned, they just come in and they act like woodpeckers. I don't like the building. I don't like the shrubs. I don't like the location. It's too hot. It's too cold. Don't like the curtains. The floor is dirty. It's too noisy. You know, they're chewing gum, you know. I'm just against. They're just like woodpeckers. Pow, pow, pow, just knocking everything that's around, you know. I've had preachers get to the point whereby they say, he said, you do it, I'll preach against it. I'm against chewing gum. I'm against chocolate. I'm against soft drinks. I'm against fried foods. I'm against. You know, it's like a woodpecker. Pow, pow, pow, pow, pow. You know, if the Lord was to liken me unto something, as far as maybe some bird is concerned, I wouldn't want it to be a woodpecker. You know, is that what you do? You just, you know, is that your attitude about life? You're just against something? There's just something always to knock, you know? Just something wrong with everything? Do you understand what I'm talking about? God has made his little creatures, and he said, don't be like these, you know? If God was going to say, Wayne Munn, you know, you should be ashamed of yourself, you know. You're acting just like a woodpecker. He said, what are you talking about? I don't want that. If he's going to liken me into a bird, I would like to be, let me see, as I think a few moments at the end of this program, a bird that I would like. I'd like to be as wise as an owl. Until tomorrow, Fisher Munn saying goodbye.

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0: was that?
1: 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I say that was the crack of dawn, Miss Sissy.
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0: Well, today we come to 1 Corinthians chapter 3, verses 11 through 17. We've been looking at this poor, conceited church at Corinth and their carnality and then their cliques. But then Paul yesterday began to get them to work in cooperation and used a reference of agriculture and architecture to describe to them, you know, in agriculture, life germinated by the life-changing power of the gospel, but then the construction that builds a life for Christ. And so he says this in verse 11, "For other foundation can no man lay than that which is laid, which is Jesus Christ. Now if any man build upon this foundation, gold, silver, precious stones, wood, hay, stubble, every man's work shall be made manifest, for the day shall declare it, because it shall be tried by fire, and the fire shall try every man's work of what sort it is." And I'm going to stop right there for today, okay? So in verse 11, Paul reminds the church again that the foundation is Christ. Nobody can lay that foundation except Christ. He laid the foundation when he laid down his life for the sheep. John 10:15, "As the Father knoweth me, even so know I the Father, and I lay down my life for the sheep." In verse 18 of the same chapter, he said, "No man taketh it from me, but I lay it down. I have power to lay it down, and I have power to take it again. This commandment have I received of my Father. Greater love hath no man than this, that a man lay down his life for his friends." John 15:13. And 1 John 3:16, "Hereby perceive we the love of God, because he laid down his life for us, and we ought to lay down our lives for our brother, for the brethren." Now, in verse 12, he begins to build on that foundation. Okay? We have no choice in the construction of the foundation, but the choice as to how to build the rest of the building is left up to us. We have a choice as to whether we will build on the foundation or just let it become ruins. 2 Peter chapter 1 speaks of those who never added to their faith. They never built on the foundation. Following Israel's return to Jerusalem from Babylonian captivity, they immediately laid the foundation of the temple, but then they stopped building. The foundation of the temple lay waste for nearly 18 years until Haggai and Zechariah came along and restored the work. That's why you find in Isaiah 44 where God prophesied that Cyrus would command for the foundation to be laid, because God always gets the foundation laid, but then it's up to us to build. And the people laid the foundation was laid, and the people didn't build. It took 2 years to lay the foundation of the temple, another 4 to complete it, but it lay waste for nearly 2 decades in between. Can you imagine going to your home and living in a foundation with a house on it? No walls, no roof, no electricity, no plumbing, no protection from the elements, no warmth in the winter, no way to keep cool in the summer. But listen to me. Some people live their Christian life like that. It is the waste of the foundation that was laid by Christ. I'm glad that if the foundation is there, we can build at any time, but don't waste the foundation God has given you. Rise up and build. Christ has determined the foundation of our salvation, and that's determined on his terms. It's the most important part. No other foundation will stand on the day of judgment. But those who build without a foundation, they'll say, "Lord, Lord," but they're going to say, "Depart from me, you workers of iniquity, I never knew you." Now, there are 6 types of material the believer has access to. Gold, silver, precious stones. Those are the best. Wood, hay, stubble. Now, these construction materials are classified into 2 groups. You choose to build with either the first group or the second build. There's no mixing and matching. You don't mix oil with a bag of concrete and expect it to work. Okay, those things don't go together. Concrete mixers work with water, not oil. It's obvious that the first group is the most desirable, but a large number of believers choose to take the shortcut and take the cheap route and go the second group. The materials of the first group were what was used in the construction of the tabernacle as instructed by God. The materials of the second group are the things that are associated with the labor of man. And it seems that most people prefer the second group to the first, in spite of the fact that the first group has all the riches. Now, they do so because the second group builds today's life on earth, whereas the first group labors to build in light of eternal treasures. By the way, when the tabernacle was built with all those precious things outside, it was covered. There were 4 coverings, and the only thing that that man saw from the outside looking in was an olive gray, drab covering of badger skins. All the glory and beauty was within. And so, you know why a lot of people like the other stuff? Because it looks good now and it works good for now. But they don't, but they forget that there is an inner life that lays up treasures in heaven that don't fade away. Now, let me just tell you about some of these things. Gold, a symbol of a deity. The mansions and street of the New Jerusalem, all constructed of gold. That's clear as crystal. God used it in the construction of the heavenly Jerusalem in order to teach us some things about his deity. Gold is the most precious substance on earth because it's incorruptible. You could bury it in the heart of the earth for 1,000 years, not going to decay or lose its luster. It can rest on the bottom of a river or an ocean in some pirate's chest. It'll never rust. You can leave it on the earth and it won't tarnish or erode. No matter how thin it is beat, it remains forever, unchanged by air, water, or acid. Its value because it is like God, incorruptible and immutable. It's the most usable substance on earth. It's used in currency, teeth, electrical cables, cameras, phones, computers. It's so rare that it's most commonly used in jewelry, but geologists tell us that its uses are unlimited, that man has not yet discovered all its uses, and there's not enough gold for all its desired uses. We don't have enough of it to do everything that we can do with it. It's usable because it's the most versatile. It can be shaped, pressed, or molded into almost anything. People say, Lord, I'll do anything you want, till they find out what God wants, and they resist. A piece of gold the size of a sugar cube can be beaten into a sheet that is 100 square feet. Artisans have been skilled in the usage of gold leafing since ancient times. Gold can be beaten thin enough to make it transparent. It can be beaten 500 sheets of gold so thin that when stacked on each other, those 500 layers are no thicker, 500 layers, no thicker than a sheet of aluminum foil, and yet nearly twice as dense as lead. There's nothing like it in the world. It speaks of a Christian life that God can use in any way. If he wants to hammer it, he can hammer it. If he wants to put it to the fire, he can put it to the fire. If he wants to beat on it, it'll say, Lord, I'm surrendered to you at whatever shape you need me to take. If you put it in the fire, when it gets hot, it doesn't cry. It's willing to be liquidated, to be formed into a mold. And although gold is most precious, it is the most rare. You know what? Let me tell you something. People like this, they're the most rare Christians you'll ever see. You think about people like Corrie ten Boom that went through the prison camps of Germany and came out and spoke for years about God's love and God's grace and God's forgiveness. You think on the other side of the world, 4 years in the Japanese prison camps, which were far worse, not even compared to the German camps that the Japanese were in their cruelties. And Darlene Rose, 4 years, her husband, a missionary's wife, whose husband was killed in the prison camps, and her testimony. You ought to get her biography and read it as well. And you think about a Louis Zamperini and all he endured and how God, what he endured in the prison camps and in Japan, in World War II in Japan, and how led him to salvation and traveling the country and so many people. Eddie Rickenbacker, and I could just go on and on. Gold is very rare. Gold reminds us that God can use every life in any way. We're not limited. We can build a life that stands the test of time. He provides his life for us to build our life in him. God builds a godly life for his glory. Nothing shines and brings glory to God like that gold. It just radiates. By the way, let me just challenge you today. Use the best stuff. But to use the best stuff, it can be the most difficult life. But it's the life that will bring the most glory to God. It's the life that will stand the test of time and eternity.
1: No longer a pauper in rags of poverty.
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0: 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That's 812-847-3030.

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2: Today's legal case is from the files of the Christian Law Association. Here's attorney David Gibbs, Jr.
1: In the state of Kentucky, a fine Christian young lady was graduating, and she was honored to be asked to give the speech at the graduation ceremony. What an honor. 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We're glad to protect the rights of this young lady. 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
0: 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They are located on Highway 54 on the east end of Linton and can be reached by phone at 812-847-3030. That's 812-847-3030.

0: This is the More Sure Word Broadcast, a biblical preaching outreach of Pastor Brent Logan from the Sweet Springs Baptist Church in Ardmore, Alabama. We are so glad you've joined us today. And now, let's listen in from the pulpit of Pastor Logan.
1: There's some people that have never grown up. They are the same grown man that they were a two-year-old boy that wouldn't go in the nursery or wouldn't take the stuff off the candy rack. And they're 40 years old and still taking candy off the rack. It's just a different kind of candy. Ecclesiastes 12. This is the wisest man that ever lived outside of Jesus Christ. Ecclesiastes 12, verse 12. And further, by these, my son, be admonished of making many books, there is no end. I want you to watch this phrase. Much what? Study is a weariness of the what? Mommy, I don't want to study. I want to go play. Well, you need to study. I don't like math. This English is boring. I can't do this. I don't want to practice the piano, Dad. I don't want to study this. Read a book? I don't want to read a book. I want to go fishing. Study my lessons? I don't want to study that again and do those problems. I want to play video games. I want to go see my friends. Do you know why we have such a problem with studying? You know, there's a New Testament verse on that. Study to show yourself approved unto God, a workman that needeth not to be ashamed. We have a whole generation that doesn't know how to study and doesn't know how to read, doesn't know how to do their work, don't know how to sit down. I don't know why I have to do math. I'm never going to do this the rest of my life. Why do I have to learn English? People in Ardmore don't speak good English. And so we say, it's not important. I tell you how important it is. If you don't get those kids to study, you're going to have a fleshly child. You know how you wear down their flesh? Make them study. And I feel so strongly about this. I've had some conversations with Brother Faulkner about this, and we prayed about it. I don't know. We've talked to some of you. We might do something as far as a school. I don't know. God will have to lead on that. But I'm telling you, I'm really concerned. I'm concerned at the lack of study, and I'm concerned about how carnal kids are getting because they're getting everything they want. And all they have to do is tell their dad or their mom, I don't want to go to the youth activity, or I don't want to be involved in this. I don't want to go pass out tracks on the street. I want to do watch my video games. I want to do this at home. I don't want to go to church tonight. And we're raising a generation of children that are carnal, and they're carnal just like their parents. But we don't define it carnality because we think carnality is you know, having abortions and I'm telling you, carnality is just this man telling you how to live your life. And at some point, they've got to learn. I've got to deny my flesh. How are they going to learn that if you never deny their flesh, parents? How are they going to learn that if you never deny your own flesh? I'll tell you what else carnality is. Amen. I had to tell my wife the other day, don't buy any more of these sweets. It's out of control. Guys, carnality can manifest itself in a million ways. I like to play chess. You know what I've done with myself, though? I'll sit down and I'll play one game of chess, and I'll say, okay, you only get to play one game. Well, what's wrong with playing chess? Nothing's wrong with playing chess. But I'm not going to let somebody else tell me what to do besides God.
2: Amen.
3: Amen.
2: That's good.
1: Boy, it's getting heavy in here.
3: Amen.
1: God wants us to be spiritual people. We cannot be spiritual as long as our bodies are telling us what to do. This is what I want, and this is where I want to go, and this is how I want to live. Don't let those kids have their own way. And don't you let you have your own way. Well, this is what I want. It doesn't matter. I wouldn't even be your pastor if I got what I wanted. I wanted to stay being a missionary. That's where my heart was. And God said, well, I don't care what you want. Yes, sir? Being a missionary is not bad, but it's bad if God wants you to do something else. Carnal people are hard to speak to. Carnal people are babies. Verse 2. I have fed you with milk and not with meat, for hitherto you were not able to bear it, neither yet now are ye able. Carnal people can't stomach things. Can't take it. Look at what it says. For hitherto you were not able to bear it. You couldn't take it. I wanted to give you meat, but I can't give you meat. You're carnal. You'll choke on it. It'll make you sick. A carnal individual just can't stomach things. Is that understandable? A carnal person can't take anything. They can't take problems. They don't know what to do, and it drives them nuts. They can't take rejection. They're easily nauseated. They're easily discouraged. They're just weak people. I don't want to be carnal. Because God may put something on my plate that's hard and difficult, and I want to be up to the task. But a carnal person said, I can't take it. This is too much. It's too hard. We got people around the world. Brother Mayer is putting his life in danger. And we've got God, some of God's people said, I can't take the littlest thing. Carnality. Mark it down. When you can't take anything, you're just carnal. Because the flesh don't want to be hot. And the flesh doesn't want to hurt. And the flesh doesn't want to freeze. And the flesh doesn't want to be mistreated. And how dare you speak to me that way? Can't take it. Are you carnal? Verse 3. For ye are yet carnal, for whereas there is among you envying. Carnal people are envious people. I don't like her. I don't like him. Why don't I have their life? Why is my life like this? Why do people like them and they don't like me? Why do they have those friends and those people don't want to be my friends? Why is that person blessed that way and I'm not blessed? Why do people look up to this person but they don't look up to me? Carnality. I'm a better teacher than they. Why don't I get to teach the class? I'm a better singer. Why didn't I get to sing? Envy. I could do a better job than they could do. Envy. They delivered Jesus for envy. For whereas there is among you envying and strife. Strife. Carnal people strive. It means they fight and they fuss and they argue a lot. A carnal person has a short fuse. I'm not saying you're not saved. I'm just saying you're carnal. Because it takes about that much to set you off. And the problem with you is the Holy Ghost is not in charge of you. When you have a short fuse, and I tell you, this is mostly demonstrated in private settings in the family. The carnality that you have a short fuse and then blow your... You're just carnal. A spiritual person can hit his hand, hit his finger with a hammer and he doesn't cuss. He'll say, ow! But the carnal person, come on now. You know exactly what the carnal person is going to do. So how long is your fuse? Well, why don't you come down and get spiritual? Amen. Let the Holy Ghost lengthen your fuse. Let the Holy Ghost keep you from fussing and fighting and arguing and never getting along. Look, that's the next thing. Verse 3. He says strife and divisions. Carnal people are divisive. They can't get along with anybody. They can't stay together with others. They're always bringing up issues with other people. They just can't get along. They're divisive. They're always dividing. Verse number three. I didn't get the last phrase. Are ye not carnal and walk as men? Carnal people act a lot like lost people. When he says you walk as men, he says, you know, you're walking just like lost people. You're acting just like lost people. You can be saved and act just like a lost person. All you have to do is be carnal. By the way, you cannot get a carnal man to have a godly appetite or quit doing blank. A carnal person is not going to quit doing blank. They got to get spiritual. Right. A carnal person is going to have no power to stop whatever they're doing that's of the flesh. They got to give themselves to the Holy Ghost and let the Holy Ghost start running their life, and then He'll change what they do and how they live. Until then, they're going to act like a lost person. They're going to walk as men, have the same appetites. A lot of times we say, well, them people can't be saved. And all they are is they're just carnal people. Do you know Paul said, hey, you Corinthians, you're doing things that lost people don't even do. But they weren't lost. But they sure were carnal. And this is the moral of that story. When you're carnal, there is no end of what you're capable of doing.
2: Right.
1: Verse number 4. Last thing about carnal people. For while one saith, I'm of Paul, and another, I'm of Apollos, are you not carnal? Carnal people play favorites. They have their BFF. They have people that they like more than other people. That's just carnality. You mean we can't have best friends? No. Can I have a best child? How would you like to be in the family where there was somebody that was treated better than you, and you know what that would do to you as a sibling? I love Benjamin. I love Bethany. I even love Lydia. Guys, if this church gets to the place where these people always have to be with these people, but they won't be with the other people, all it is carnality. And you can say whatever you want to say about that, but that's the God's truth. Because we're supposed to love each other the same. We're in one family. We're supposed to have the same care for all the members.
0: And that's all the time we have for today. We trust that the preaching of the Word of God has been a help to your heart. 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

0: 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It's time for the Daily Scripture Reading. Concluding the book of Acts today, let's read chapters 27 and 28. That's Acts chapters 27 and 28.
1: Chapter 27. And when it was determined that we should sail into Italy, they delivered Paul and certain other prisoners unto one named Julius, a centurion of Augustus's band. And entering into a ship of Adramyttium, we launched, meaning to sail by the coasts of Asia, one Aristarchus, a Macedonian of Thessalonica, being with us. And the next day we touched at Sidon, and Julius courteously entreated Paul, and gave him liberty to go unto his friends to refresh himself. And when we had launched from thence, we sailed unto Cyprus, because the winds were contrary. And when we had sailed over the sea of Cilicia and Pamphylia, we came to Myra, a city of Lycia. And there the centurion found a ship of Alexandria sailing into Italy, and he put us therein. And when we had sailed slowly many days, and scarce were come over against Cnidus, the wind not suffering us, we sailed under Crete over against Salmone, and hardly passing it, came unto a place which is called the Fair Havens, nigh whereunto was the city of Lasea. Now when much time was spent, and when sailing was now dangerous, because the fast was now already past, Paul admonished them, and said unto them, Sirs, I perceive that this voyage will be with hurt and much damage, not only of the lading and ship, but also of our lives. Nevertheless, the centurion believed the master and the owner of the ship more than those things which were spoken by Paul, and because the haven was not commodious to winter in, the more part advised to depart thence also, if by any means they might attain to Phoenice, and there to winter, which is an haven of Crete, and lieth toward the southwest and northwest. And when the south wind blew softly, supposing that they had obtained their purpose, loosing thence, they sailed close by Crete. But not long after, there arose against it a tempestuous wind called Euroclydon. And when the ship was caught and could not bear up into the wind, we let her drive. And running under a certain island which is called Clauda, we had much work to come by the boat, which when they had taken up, they used helps, undergirding the ship, and fearing lest they should fall into the quicksands, strake sail, and so were driven. And we being exceedingly tossed with a tempest, the next day they lightened the ship. And the third day we cast out with our own hands the tackling of the ship. And when neither sun nor stars in many days appeared, and no small tempest lay on us, all hope that we should be saved was then taken away. But after long abstinence, Paul stood forth in the midst of them and said, Sirs, ye should have hearkened unto me, and not have loosed from Crete, and to have gained this harm and loss. And now I exhort you to be of good cheer, for there shall be no loss of any man's life among you, but of the ship. For there stood by me this night the angel of God, whose I am, and whom I serve, saying, Fear not, Paul, thou must be brought before Caesar. And lo, God hath given thee all them that sail with thee. Wherefore, sirs, be of good cheer, for I believe God that it shall be even as it was told me. Howbeit, we must be cast upon a certain island. But when the 14th night was come, as we were driven up and down in Adria, about midnight, the shipmen deemed that they drew near to some country, and sounded, and found it 20 fathoms. And when they had gone a little further, they sounded again, and found it 15 fathoms. Then, fearing lest we should have fallen upon rocks, they cast 4 anchors out of the stern, and wished for the day. And as the shipmen were about to flee out of the ship, when they had let down the boat into the sea, under color as though they would have cast anchors out of the foreship, Paul said to the centurion and to the soldiers, Except these abide in the ship, ye cannot be saved. Then the soldiers cut off the ropes of the boat, and let her fall off. And while the day was coming on, Paul besought them all to take meat, saying, This day is the 14th day that ye have tarried and continued fasting, having taken nothing. Wherefore I pray you to take some meat, for this is for your health, for there shall not an hair fall from the head of any of you. And when he had thus spoken, he took bread, and gave thanks to God in presence of them all, and when he had broken it, he began to eat. Then were they all of good cheer, and they also took some meat. And we were in all in the ship 66 souls. And when they had eaten enough, they lightened the ship, and cast out the wheat into the sea. And when it was day, they knew not the land. But they discovered a certain creek with a shore, into the which they were minded, if it were possible, to thrust in the ship. And when they had taken up the anchors, they committed themselves unto the sea, and loosed the rudder bands, and hoised up the mainsail to the wind, and made toward shore. And falling into a place where two seas met, they ran the ship aground. And the forepart stuck fast and remained unmovable, but the hinder part was broken with the violence of the waves. And the soldiers' counsel was to kill the prisoners, lest any of them should swim out and escape. But the centurion, willing to save Paul, kept them from their purpose, and commanded that they which could swim should cast themselves first into the sea and get to land, and the rest, some on boards and some on broken pieces of the ship. And so it came to pass that they escaped all safe to land. Chapter 28. And when they were escaped, then they knew that the island was called Melita. And the barbarous people showed us no little kindness, for they kindled a fire and received us every one because of the present rain and because of the cold. And when Paul had gathered a bundle of sticks and laid them on the fire, there came a viper out of the heat and fastened on his hand. And when the barbarians saw the venomous beast hang on his hand, they said among themselves, No doubt this man is a murderer, whom though he hath escaped the sea, yet vengeance suffereth not to live. And he shook off the beast into the fire, and felt no harm. Howbeit they looked when he should have swollen or fallen down dead suddenly. But after they had looked a great while and saw no harm come to him, they changed their minds and said that he was a god. In the same quarters were possessions of the chief man of the island, whose name was Publius, who received us and lodged us 3 days courteously. And it came to pass that the father of Publius lay sick of a fever and of a bloody flux, to whom Paul entered in and prayed and laid his hands on him and healed him. So when this was done, others also which had diseases in the island came and were healed, who also honored us with many honors. And when we departed, they laded us with such things as were necessary.

courage. And when we came to Rome, the centurion delivered the prisoners to the captain of the guard. But Paul was suffered to dwell by himself with a soldier that kept him. And it came to pass that after 3 days, Paul called the chief of the Jews together, and when they were come together, he said unto them, Men and brethren, though I have committed nothing against the people or customs of our fathers, yet was I delivered prisoner from Jerusalem into the hands of the Romans, who, when they had examined me, would have let me go, because there was no cause of death in me. But when the Jews spake against it, I was constrained to appeal unto Caesar, not that I had aught to accuse my nation of. For this cause, therefore, have I called for you, to see you and to speak with you, because that for the hope of Israel I am bound with this chain. And they said unto him, We neither received letters out of Judea concerning thee, neither any of the brethren that came showed or spake any harm of thee. But we desire to hear of thee what thou thinkest. For as concerning this sect, we know that everywhere it is spoken against. And when they had appointed him a day, there came many to him into his lodging, to whom he expounded and testified the kingdom of God, persuading them concerning Jesus, both out of the law of Moses and out of the prophets, from morning till evening. And some believed the things which were spoken, and some believed not. And when they agreed not among themselves, they departed, after that Paul had spoken one word. Well spake the Holy Ghost by Esaias the prophet unto our fathers, saying, Go unto this people, and say, Hearing ye shall hear, and shall not understand, and seeing ye shall see, and not perceive. For the heart of this people is waxed gross, and their ears are dull of hearing, and their eyes have they closed, lest they should see with their eyes, and hear with their ears, and understand with their heart, and should be converted, and I should heal them. Be it known therefore unto you that the salvation of God is sent unto the Gentiles, and that they will hear it. And when he had said these words, the Jews departed, and had great reasoning among themselves. And Paul dwelt 2 whole years in his own hired house, and received all that came in unto him, preaching the kingdom of God, and teaching those things which concern the Lord Jesus Christ with all confidence, no man forbidding him. The end of the Acts of the Apostles.

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0: 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They are located on Highway 54 on the east end of Linton and can be reached by phone at 812-847-3030. 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
1: Lead us, Father, as only the Lord God Almighty can through the Holy Ghost, as we study in Jesus' name. Amen. Now, Jesus told Nicodemus in John 3:3, except a man be born again, he cannot see the kingdom of God. And then in 3:5, except a man be born of water and of the Spirit. Now, we've discussed that from A to Z and Z back to A. And we've certainly done our best to show you from the Word of God what the Lord was talking about. Now then, today, I want you to go with me to the book of Acts. And I want to show you something here. And you say, well, preacher, now what does this have to do with the new birth? That's all right. You just wait. And we'll see what it has to do with the new birth. Now, down in Jerusalem, in Acts 15, they had a council. And in verse 1, certain men which came down from Judea taught the brethren and said, except you be circumcised after the manner of Moses, ye cannot be saved. Now, see there? Now, they said, you've got to practice the rules and regulations and rituals of Moses or you can't be saved. Now, let me say this, beloved. Let me say this. I'm a Baptist preacher. Some of the best friends I have in the world are Methodists. Now, the Baptists immerse the Methodists. They will immerse you. Many, many Methodists have been immersed and will immerse. Some do not immerse. And the Presbyterians, I have some very dear friends who belong to the Presbyterian Church. And some of the best friends I have on earth belong to the Salvation Army. Now, I do not know, maybe I'm speaking a little bit out of term, but some of the brethren that I've worked with, they tell me that they'll immerse you, or they'll sprinkle you, or you can join the Salvation Army without being baptized at all. Now, let me say this. You say, preacher, you're a compromiser. No, I'm not a compromiser either, God bless you. I preach my convictions, and I'll preach them today, and I'm going to preach them today. But let me say this. You see, back in that day, these fellows were demanding that these people who said they were saved go through with the rituals and the program of Moses, and they said, if you don't, you can't be saved, except ye be circumcised after the manner of Moses. Ye cannot be saved. Well, now, is that what Jesus said? Jesus said, except a man be born again. That's what he said, wasn't it? Well, now, they said, you see, the legalizers. Brother, I'm telling you, it's pitiful today, and I'm honest with you, it's pitiful. I don't say this with a glad heart or sarcasm, but it's pitiful. When you read some of the messages and pamphlets and tracts and hear some of the sermons that are delivered today that's supposed to be the gospel, it's pitiful. Now, I mean that. So, verse 2, when therefore Paul and Barnabas had no small dissension and disputation with them, that is, with these legalized, they determined that Paul and Barnabas and certain other men, or them, should go up to Jerusalem of the apostles and elders about this question, all right? Now they said, we're just going to send up there and see. And being brought on their way by the church, they passed through Phoenix and Samaria, declaring the conversion of the Gentiles, and they caused great joy unto all brethren. When they were come to Jerusalem, they were received of the church and of the apostles and elders, and they declared to them God what God had done. Now, verse 5, but there rose up certain of the sect of the Pharisees, which believed, saying that it was needful to circumcise them and to command them to keep the law of Moses. Now, see? Now, follow me closely. We still have that same crowd today. And the apostles and elders came together for to consider this matter. All right. Now, verse 7. And when there had been much disputing. Oh, yes, brother. You say, preacher, I thank you. I just don't like your method, Mr. Green. I think you should leave everybody alone and let them believe like they want to believe and practice what they want to practice. Doesn't everybody in America have a right to their own religion? Yes, thank God this is a land of religious liberty. I thank God this is a land of the open Bible, and if a man wants to go out here and preach and put up a church and preach that if you'll give him $10, he'll save you. He can do it. He can go out there and build a church and charge $10 for salvation. And I'll guarantee he'd have a membership. I'll guarantee he would. And the government would allow him to do it. I praise God, this is a land of liberty, freedom of speech, freedom of press, and freedom of religion. I praise God for that. But I want to say this. If a man wants to go to the heaven that the Son of God is preparing for those who love him, you have no right to any religion except what Jesus Christ teaches. Now, if you want to take your chance and take a leap into the dark, you can believe anything you want to believe and practice anything you want to practice. But if you're going the Jesus way, then we'll have to go the Jesus way. We can't go any other way but the Jesus way if we want to go where Jesus went. Now, so these fellows said, you've got to keep the law of Moses. Got to do it. Now, verse 7, and when they had much disputing, Peter rose up and said unto them, Men and brethren, ye know not that a good while ago God made choice among us that the Gentiles by my mouth should hear the word of the gospel and believe. And God, which knoweth the hearts, bear them witness, giving them the Holy Ghost, even as he did unto us. Now, notice that. God gave them the Holy Ghost, just like he did the Jewish Christians, and put no difference between us and them, purifying their hearts. I haven't gone off the radio. I'm hoping that you're looking at your Bible. The sermon's not over. I didn't drop dead. I hope you're looking at your Bible. I stopped dead still. I want you to see these words. Acts 15:9, put no difference between us and them, purifying their hearts by baptism. No. No, that's not in the Bible. No, that's not in the Bible. Purifying their hearts by what? Faith. Faith comes by hearing. How do we get faith? Faith comes by hearing, and hearing by the Word of God. Romans 10:17. Now, wait a minute. For by grace are you saved through faith. Faith comes by hearing, hearing by the Word of God, being born again, not of corruptible seed, but incorruptible by the Word of God. Now ye are clean through the Word which I have spoken unto you, that he might cleanse it. I have sanctified, cleansed by the washing of the water, by the word. Sanctify them through thy truth. Thy word is truth. I am not ashamed of the word of God, for it is the power of God unto salvation to everyone that believeth. I have begotten you through the gospel, the word. The word. Verily, verily, I say unto you, he that heareth my word and believeth on him that sent me hath everlasting life. And he doesn't have to go by way of the river, but it's by way of the cross. And put no difference. This is Acts 15:9. Digest it. Please, digest it. Listen, beloved, I'm not trying to make a Baptist out of you. I'm a missionary Baptist preacher. I was saved in a missionary Baptist church. I love the Baptists. My dad was a Baptist. My mother is a Baptist. And I praise God for the Baptist church. But I also thank God for every Methodist, Presbyterian, Holiness that lives by the pure gospel of the marvelous grace of God. But now when we start adding to and taking from, then how can two walk together except they be agreed? Now I can't agree with you when you start butchering God's word. Now listen, he put no difference between us and them, between the Jew and the Gentile, purifying their hearts by faith. God purified their hearts by faith, not by baptism, not by water. Now this is the same man that on the day of Pentecost said, believe and be baptized, every one of you. Sure he did. And before I finish the series, I'm going to tell you why. I'm going to tell you why Peter preached, believe and be baptized. He didn't change his doctrine. He hasn't changed it here. He's not going to change it, and he doesn't change it. God's man doesn't change his doctrine. When a man preaches the word of God, he keeps his doctrine. Now therefore, verse 10, therefore, why tempt ye God? Now look at this, beloved. This is serious. Now they're having a council down at Jerusalem discussing this business of salvation by grace through faith, or by grace through faith plus law and all the practices of the law. Now therefore, why tempt ye God to put a yoke upon the neck of the disciples, which neither our fathers nor we were able to bear? See? But we believe that through the grace of the Lord Jesus Christ, we shall be saved even as they. By grace through faith minus baptism. You can't put baptism in grace. Beloved, God have mercy. Grace is unmerited favor. Now, you need not deny it. You can't deny it. Grace is unmerited favor. You cannot do anything to merit grace. And if baptism merits grace, then grace is not grace. If you're saved by baptism, then you've fallen from grace. Now, Paul makes a statement similar to that in one of his epistles, and I'll read it later in this series. Now, if you're saved by anything in the world, if there's anything, if there is anything that has any part in your salvation besides grace, then you're not saved by grace. But the Bible says, but we believe that through the grace of the Lord Jesus Christ, we shall be saved, S-A-V-E-D, born again, even as they. Then all the multitude kept silent and gave audience to Barnabas and Paul, declaring what miracles and wonders God had wrought among the Gentiles by them. Now, you've heard, and I've heard, and I'm not criticizing. I've read it, and you've read it, and I have, in my study, I have pamphlets. Well, I get a bushel basket full of different things. You ought to see some of the stuff I get. And I say stuff because it's warped and twisted, and I can't believe it because it's not backed up with Scripture. The Bible says Judas went out and hanged himself, says, go and do thou likewise, but I'm not going to break my neck. You can take a little bit here and a little bit there, and you can prove anything. But you see, we're to rightly divide the word of truth. We're not to take the Bible and use it to make what we think out of it, but we're to rightly divide it. And as Paul said, comparing spiritual things with spiritual. Now, all the multitude kept silent, and they listened. But you can't keep folks silent today. They won't listen. No, they won't listen. They'd rather listen to some ism, schism, and spasm and something new. They're like the folks down at Athens, out on Mars Hill. Paul said, you're always looking for something new. You have an idol to every god, and then you put up one to the unknown god. You put up one to every god you could name, then you put up one to the unknown god. And there you are. Some people don't know where they are, don't know where they've been, don't know where they believe. Precious lady came up to me last night in my meeting, as I transcribed today. Last evening she came up, and she said, preacher, before God, I've never heard what you're preaching. Well, I said, lady, are you bringing your Bible? I saw it in her hand. I knew she had a Bible. She said, yes, I'm bringing my Bible. I said, are you following me? She said, yeah. I said, am I warping it and twisting it? She said, no, you're reading it just like it is. I said, all right, is it the Bible? Yes. Then I said, can you afford to believe the Bible? She said, yes. And she said, preacher, I've been gloriously saved. I didn't go to the prayer room, but she said, I've accepted Jesus Christ sitting in my seat. And God saved me. And I know He saved me. And I know I'm saved. And the burden's gone. The doubt's gone. The fear's gone. Now, she was saved through the Word. She sat there in the seat and watched the Word of God, listened to the Word of God. I believe there are many people saved in our meetings. We urge everybody to bring their Bibles. And I believe there are people saved that I never meet, never know. They never go to the prayer room. They never make it known to me. But they sit in the seat, listen to the Word, watch the Word, read the Word, believe the Word, and we're born again by the Word, not of corruptible seed, but incorruptible by the Word of God. So they kept silent. Now then, in verse 13, after they had held their peace, James answered, men and brethren, hearken unto me. Simeon hath declared how that God would at first visit the Gentiles to take out of them a people for His name, and to this agree the words of the prophets, as is written, after this I will return and build again the tabernacle of David, which is fallen down. I will build again the ruins thereof, and I will set it up, that the residue of men might seek after the Lord on and all the Gentiles upon whom my name is called, saith the Lord, who doeth all these things. Known unto God are all His works from the beginning of the world. Now this is what it says. Now I want you to get this. In verse 14, Simeon hath declared how that God at first did visit the Gentiles to take out of them a people for His name. Now, it's God. In other words, God so loved the world that He gave His only begotten Son. Jesus so loved the world that He came into the world to lay His life down that we might have life. And Jesus died. But now, when Jesus died and rose again, and Peter began to preach Christ and Christ crucified, these people began to criticize Him, and they said, why, He's deviating from the law of Moses. Why, He's letting Moses down. Well, now, God bless John the Baptist. John said, I must decrease, He must increase, I must step aside. Now, in John chapter 1, the Bible says the law came by Moses, but grace and truth by Jesus Christ. Maybe I ought to give you that verse. I've already given it to you several times. I believe, let me look, I believe it's verse 17. I'm not sure. It is. First, John's Gospel, chapter 1, verse 17. For the law was given by Moses, but grace and truth came by Jesus Christ. Now the Bible says, ye shall know the truth, and the truth shall make you free. Now He didn't say, you shall enter the baptistry and be immersed in water in Jesus' name, and you shall be free. He didn't say, wash your sins away in the baptistry. He didn't say, wash your sins away in the river. And he didn't say, be baptized in the name of Jesus only, and thou shalt be set free. He said, ye shall know the truth, John 8:32. Ye shall know the truth, and the truth shall make you free. Listen, if the Son, therefore, shall set you free, you shall be free indeed. Now, the law says do. The law is a schoolmaster. By the deeds of the law, there shall be no flesh justified, Romans 3:20. By the deeds of the law, there shall be no flesh justified. Therefore, let us share the conclusion of the whole matter. A man is justified by faith without the deeds of the law. A man is justified by faith. Therefore, we conclude. Let us share the conclusion of the whole matter. We conclude that a man is justified, and that means when you're justified in God's sight, you are just as Jesus is just. And you are just as pure as Jesus is pure, and you're just as clean as the blood that covers your sinful heart. All right, God gives you a new heart, cleansed by the blood. Therefore, we conclude that a man is justified by faith without the deeds of the law. Now, that's Romans chapter 3 and verse 28. Romans 3:28. Romans 3:20 says, by the deeds of the law, no flesh justified. Romans 3:28 says, by faith without the deeds of the law, we are justified. Now, grace and truth came by Jesus Christ, the law by Moses. Now, in Matthew 5:17, Jesus said, think not that I have come to destroy the law. I have not come to destroy the law and the prophets, but to fulfill. I've come to fulfill them. Now, Jesus did what no other man has ever done or ever could do. What the law could not do in that it was weak through the flesh, Romans 8:2. God sent his own Son in the likeness of sinful flesh, and for sin condemned sin in the flesh. Now, Jesus took our place. Jesus is the gift of God. Jesus is our wisdom, righteousness, sanctification, and redemption. Jesus is our salvation. Now, I read to you and I showed you, and certainly if you want to see it, you can see it, in Acts 15 and verse 9. Acts 15:9, and put no difference between us and them, purifying their hearts by faith. Not by water, not by baptism, not by being immersed in Jesus' name only, but by faith. By faith. For by grace are you saved through faith. Faith. Faith. Faith. God deals in faith. And then, in verse 11, Acts 15:11, but we believe that through the grace of the Lord Jesus Christ, we shall be saved. Through the grace of the Lord Jesus Christ. Yes, by grace, through faith. Grace is unmerited favor. Faith comes by hearing, hearing by the word of God. Being born again, not of corruptible seed, but incorruptible seed, by the word of God which liveth and abideth forever. 1 Peter 1:23. Now, beloved, listen. Church membership, water baptism, and confirmation, dedication, church loyalty, good living, tithing, giving, going, has nothing to do with the new birth. Our works have to do with our reward, and we will receive a reward according to our works. But our salvation is totally and entirely of God, by grace, through faith. And we're saved, we are saved by the grace of God, not by baptism, not by water. Father, help the poor, precious soul that is seeking the truth today. Help them to see the truth and help them to be saved. I will give you the praise in Jesus' name. Amen.
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We're so glad you've joined us today. God bless you.

beside the highway, begging. His eyes were blind, the light he could not see.

And then before I could get over that preach, he said, Brother Olaf, we had another meeting. We had a conference and said, we called you halftime. I want you to come. We're going to give you $15 a trip. That's $30 a month for halftime. I said, amen. I mean, you know, that's wonderful. And then I'd give them $15 to let me preach to them if I could have gotten it, see? But anyhow, we had a time. And then you know what happened? Listen to me. The church went full time. It's been full time for 37 years. Got a lovely pastor's home and it's still moving on. You know what happened? Had a revival. You know what happened? People of God got right with the Lord and confessed their sin, began to shake hands and love one another like they ought to. Lord have mercy. Can you imagine people having grudges against each other while their children go to hell? That's what's happening all over this country. Ill will and hard feelings and jealousy and backbiting and strife and criticism. We ought to be ashamed of ourselves. Oh, listen, may that never happen. Even in our homes or anywhere. And may we love one another and stand by one another. Oh, I praise the Lord for wonderful. He said, my heart's fixed and I'm going to sing and I'm going to give praise. Listen, before that meeting was over, you talk about singing. You talk about crowds. You talk about crowds. Oh, I can remember experiences I had in that meeting just as plain as if they were yesterday. I really can. I remember the visits I made. I remember some old souls that were dying with cancer at that time. And I remember going to visit and the loved ones got saved. I can remember some experiences just out of this world that God gave us in that meeting when the fire of God fell. And we went right on down to Purdon, Texas, where I think Ms. Roloff was with me most of my ministry down there at Purdon. And I remember some of the dangerous jaunts we made down there. The day we was going down the ice hill and the bus came. We was sideways in the road, not run into him. And just as we got to him, the car straightened up, went on by him. We got over there. But anyhow, the Lord, I went down there and prayed, Lord, give us a meeting just like we had it in the very mills. And I ought not pray like that. Don't ever pray for the same thing. Pray for something bigger. Before that meeting's over, I felt so ashamed. Of course, that's when the doctor's treating for ulcers, you know, and I was sick. And oh, Dr. Maxwell, he had me drinking sweet milk and eating Jell-O. Yeah, and I'd lay over there, you know, old Brother Russell's, you know, lay over there on the bed. And old George Stewart led the meeting, led the singing. And I'd lay there till I heard him about get through singing. And I'd kind of wobble over there, you know, got up in the pulpit, preached 10 to 15 minutes, give an invitation. And them old sinners come from everywhere. I mean, they'd come from everywhere. One night I looked down, there's 24 of them. 24 lost men and women getting saved. One of them said, oh, we had to hold up in the water. And then we'll forget him. Miss J-Ro. And I'm telling you, I'd call their names right now, just one right after another, because the people already given up on them. Just already given. One man had two knockings on his gun, done killed two people, and as the wickedest sinner, I guess, that ever lived. And, you know, really, my mother, that's the only place my mother ever asked me not to go. When they called me over there, she said, son, you know, I don't want to interfere with your ministry, but you know you're my baby boy. And she said, you know, I want the best for you. And said, but honey, said, be sure it's God's will to go with that. Because, you know, that's the meanest place in our county. But she didn't know it, but that's the best challenge I ever had. And I went over there, and I'm telling you the truth. The bootlegger went out of business, and the gambling den closed right there, right across from the tabernacle boot. The thing closed up, and the bootlegger went out of business. And old Rufus Griffin and Homer McNabb and all that bunch, you know, and old Dude Norton and old Jim Foster and Marshall Farmer and that whole shooting match, old George Weaver, man alive, they begin to get saved. And the fella said, I can't sell no liquor. You know why? I said, he got saved. I'd go see him, he'd hide from me. He'd run down the corn patch, and finally he wound up and got saved. That's right. I remember his name, too. I tell you, we just need revival. Do you know that? God give revival! And that church, listen, we had 143. God gave us 143. We baptized 100 one afternoon in the tank out there. That's right. Baptized 100 people that got saved in the meeting. And that church went full time, been full time ever since, and had some glorious time. You know what did it? Revival. Meeting came from heaven. God settled down on that place like a blanket. I'll tell you, and the people got under conviction. And I wish y'all could get in a revival like that sometime. I wish we could haul off and have one like that here sometime. And the power of God fall, make you scared to go to sleep with the gates of hell yawning for your soul. Make you know that you're lost and you're undone. And that you're a rotten, wicked, stinking sinner. And you need to be born again. You'll never have any joy till you get saved. You can fool Granny sometime, even though she's pretty hard to fool. You can fool Papa a little, but you will not fool God any. Just put that down. Oh, some of you come in here and you say, well, I've heard them say a dozen or more. Well, I want to make out like a saved, and I want to make a little profession of faith, and I want to let them know so they'd leave me alone.
See? Some of you in here, you know, you say this is the biggest bunch of pushers you ever saw. We're going to keep on pushing too, honey, baby. We're going to push you till we push you right into heaven. Just put that down. Wait a minute now. You'd say, well, let me alone. We're not going to let you alone. We're going to jerk at you and love you and pray for you till you go to heaven with us, every last one of you. Until you get saved, you're going to be the most miserable little girl, and the rest of you that come out here, you're never going to be happy around God's people. You wouldn't be happy if you went to heaven. Nobody would be happy in heaven that wasn't saved. We want you saved. We want you to know Jesus. We want you to have a smile on your face and be genuine and real. We want you to have a song in your heart. We want you to know the Lord Jesus Christ. I tell you what, I run into some pushers this week, dope pushers, you know. I want you to know they're pushing. I mean, they risk their life. The officers looking for them everywhere. And this town is filled. And you know what we're doing? We're trying to reach out and get people to come to that which is decent and good and right and pure. How can you get your heart fixed? How are we going to get it fixed, dear friends? Well, I believe I better get to that. Turn with me, please, to 139th Psalm. Psalm 139. Looks to me like somebody's coming with a search warrant. Looks to me like somebody's going to have to come with a search warrant. Psalm 139, verse 23. Search me, O God, and know my heart. Try me, know my thoughts, and see if there be any wicked way in me, and lead me in the way everlasting. How are you going to get your heart fixed? Ask God to search your heart, since you don't know it. He said, search me, O God, and know my heart. Try me. And know my thoughts. Now I'm fixing to ask a question. Suppose we have all the lights out and the screen put up here, and we're going to have a little showdown here tonight. We're going to have everybody's thoughts for the last 7 days put on screen. Now, who will volunteer first to have your thoughts put up there?

0: If you knew nobody would ever catch you, what would you do? If tonight you could just be given liberty and freedom and you could do anything you wanted to do and nobody would ever know one thing about it, what would you do? You wanted to, you could steal $1 million. You could run off for a night of revelry and sin and worldly pleasure and come back in the morning and nobody would know. You could take all the dope you wanted tonight. You could get you a whole load of acid. You could take a trip and come down before breakfast in the morning and come back and go in your room. And I'm asking you a question. What would you do? I'm talking about your heart right now. If you had the right kind of heart, I know what you'd do. You'd go right back and go to bed and say, praise God for the privilege of having the strength of Jesus Christ and the joy. And I don't need acid. I've got a whole bunch of it here in my heart. Man, I'm making a trip from out of this world, enjoying every day of it. And my trip's going to wind me right up in heaven, and that's more than you can say about anybody that ever took acid. Their trip will wind them up right in the middle of hell every time, unless Jesus gets them. And dear friends, I want you to know every time you take one shot or bite or lick of dope, that's one more strike against you ever being saved. Why? Because you blacken out the only thing that could make you think enough to give your heart to Jesus. You've got to be able to think. Oh, listen, we've got a girl tonight that's in Jacksonville, Florida. She stayed here 4 solid months before her mind ever got in gear. And it looked like, according to the doctors and the medical men and the diagnostic center, that she'd never have another mind. I mean, so far as they're concerned, there's no hope for him to ever have a mind. We had a little boy to go crazy over there, 15 years of age. And yet, he's coming along. I believe God's going to bring him right on through. I believe God's got his hand on that little boy. Somehow or another, I've got him marked by faith, of course, that God's going to use that little fellow. But I tell you what, can you imagine a little kid, because of acid and because of dope, he lost his mind and went crazy and throw chairs and pull the window curtains off and the drapes down and tear up buildings. I mean, can you imagine people that want to take that kind of stuff? And yet that's exactly the road that y'all are going down. And that's, what would you do? But I'm not through. I got one more question. What would you do tonight? You'd say, well, I'll tell you what scared me, Brother Wolf. What would the Lord, he'd know, wait a minute. The other question is this. What if God would say, now listen, I'm going to turn my back tonight. I'm going to give you the privilege of going out on the town tonight. And there's not going to be anybody, your mother, brother-in-law, granny, papa, and nobody on earth will know it. And then another thing, I want you to know, I'm going to turn my back. And I'm going over here, and I'm not going to look at it. I know nothing you do tonight. Just go to it. In it. What would you do? Now then, if your heart was...
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2: In the coming of the Son of Man. Now, why did the people not listen to Noah as he built the ark, and why would they not get on the ark? Here's the answer. It's very simple. The common interest of life. They were busy eating, drinking, marrying, given in marriage, and they knew not until the rains came, and they ignored the voice and the preaching of the man of God. Now, it is my responsibility, and I would be a fraud of a preacher if I did not declare the coming judgment of God on sin and Satan that could begin, friend, before the sun falls here in just a few moments. I'm telling you, dear friend, this is not an imagination. While we enjoy the fellowship of church, church is far more than fellowship. This is the institution and the organization that Christ has founded, where we find not only salvation, but we find safety from the judgment of the wrath of God. And I'm glad to be in an old-fashioned Baptist church. I'm glad to be in a place among the people of God to know that if the trumpet of God were to sound, it would not be the beginning of bad things. Ah, but it'd be the beginning of the most wonderful thing you can imagine. The half has not been told of what we will enjoy when we get to heaven. Now, what were the days of Noah? I give you seven statements. First of all, it was a time of spiritual decline. I want to be growing. I want to be becoming more like Christ. Christ is holy and righteous. I do not want to be going away from Him. I want to be becoming more like Him. But the days of Noah were the days of spiritual decline. It was the days of social dilemma. It was a day when the society was divided in so many directions, and men did that which was pleasing in their own eyes and in their own heart, and it caused a breakdown of society. There was social dilemma. Third of all, there was shameless depravity. There was no shame in their sin. And dear friend, as I read through this list, one cannot hear the list without realizing we see this around us every single day. We see the shameless depravity of man. Not only are they not ashamed of their immodesty, not only are they not ashamed of their immorality, they are proud of that. And oh, there are some places that they can't even stand an old-fashioned Bible preacher to declare that you and I are made in the image of God, and our bodies are not to given to be put on display for the lust of men. Ah, but our bodies, we're made in the image of God to bring honor and glory to God the Father. Oh, but listen to me, the days of Noah were days of shameless depravity. Number four, it was a time of scientific development. I'll say more about it in just a moment. It was a time of strong delusion. It amazes me what people repeat that they've heard, and they repeat it as if it is true. And their source of proof is, well, I read that on the internet. I read that in a book. And I heard that on a podcast. Dear friend, I want to challenge you. In this day that you and I live in, unlike generations before us, we're living in the days of His return. I challenge us, let's be people that are not just Bible readers, but let's have an understanding of what God says to His people. Let's not be led away with every wind of doctrine and the slate and the craftiness of men that lie in wait to deceive. It was a day of strong delusion. It was a day, interestingly, of some devotion. Even in that day, they liked a little bit of religion. Folks like religion today, especially a religion like that of Jezebel that made her feel good in her wickedness, that made her feel good in her self-designed religion. There was some devotion. And then number 7, it was a day of shallow destruction. Let's turn our Bibles, if you will, to the book of Genesis chapter 4. And let's see what the days of Noah were like. In Genesis chapter 4, we have the story of Cain and Abel, the two sons of Adam and Eve. Verse number 3, and in the process of time it came to pass that Cain brought of the fruit of the ground an offering unto the Lord. And Abel, he also brought of the firstlings of his flock and of the fat thereof. And the Lord had respect unto Abel and to his offering, but unto Cain and to his offering he had not respect. And Cain was very wroth, and his countenance fell. Now today he would get points for sincerity. He would get points for, well, he did show a respect for God. He did give of the fruit of the ground, of the vegetables, but the Bible said God had no respect for that. Why is that? It's important for us to understand this. God had made plain that the sacrifice for sin was not a piece of fruit, it was not a vegetable, but it was the shedding of blood. You recall Adam and Eve sinned and they were naked. They recognized they were naked and they were ashamed, and they took fig leaves and they covered themselves, but God was not pleased with that covering, and he took a lamb that was innocent and he shed the blood of the innocent so he could use the skin of that lamb to make them a covering that pleased and satisfied the God of heaven. Sincerity will not take you to heaven. Religion will not take you to heaven. What takes us to heaven is following the plain and simple instruction of the Word of God. And the instruction was that a blood sacrifice had to be made, and Abel's faith was in the blood. Abel's faith was in what God had said. I want you to notice that this religious man Cain not only is not respected of God in his sacrifice, but he is very wroth. I want to tell you, if you have a religion that makes you mad, you got the wrong one. Because salvation in Christ does not bring anger. It brings satisfaction and joy and peace. I've talked to a multitude of people about their salvation, and I'm surprised at the number of people who say, well, I do my very best. Now, why is it we would do our best rather than what God says? Why is it? Why do we want to do something? I'll tell you why. So we can claim the goodness to ourselves. But the Bible says it is not of works lest any man should boast. And I've heard it 10,000 times over. Well, that is what I think, that is what I believe, and I can't help what the Bible says. I don't want that kind of religion. I'm glad I don't have a religion. I have a relationship with Christ. Now, as it was in the days of Noah, own religion, man-made religion. I've had folks say, well, I just don't see it that way. Well, take the blinders off and let's see it God's way. I'm not trying to convince anybody of my way. I don't have a way. My way is God's way. And that's why we must stay with the Word of God. Do we understand the difference of Cain and Abel's sacrifice? Abel had faith in what God said. Cain did not, and Cain killed Abel because of that anger. What else was going on in those days? Well, those days were characterized by prosperity. And it's interesting as you walk through these verses, Genesis chapter 4 and verse number 20, you say, preacher, what's wrong with prosperity? Nothing unless it becomes an idol and comes between you and God. In chapter 4, verse number 20, the Bible says, and Adah bare Jabal, and he was the father of such as dwell in tents and of such as have cattle. Jabal was the first to practice the domestication of animals. Men no longer had to hunt or forage for their food. They merely...
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0: Well, welcome to the Bible Believers Broadcast, brought to you each day at this time by the Peace Baptist Church, located at 320 Military Cutoff in Wilmington, North Carolina. And we're so glad to be able to be with you. I'm thankful for the opportunity that I've had now for 30 years to pastor Peace Baptist Church. And what a privilege it is now that this doorway is open to come to where you are with the gospel of the Lord Jesus. And we're trusting the broadcast is just a tremendous blessing, and one that you will tell others about the broadcast and they'll tune in and listen with us. 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
1: Well, we've gone through Monday, Tuesday, Wednesday this week. Today's Thursday. You say, man, I'm amazed that you know that this Monday, Tuesday, Wednesday, Thursday. Yeah, it's on the calendar right here. I'm looking at this calendar. It's the month of May. I've already turned the month of January down, the month of February down, the month of March down, the month of April down. And now I'm staring at May. And this coming Sunday, as I'm preparing this week's broadcast on this fifth day of May, Tuesday, this coming Sunday is going to be Mother's Day. And at our church, and I'm sure at many churches across the country, we'll be celebrating those godly mothers, godly grandmothers, godly aunts who have been a part of our life and helped us, godly Sunday school teachers, godly pastors' wives and deacons' wives and choir members and just ladies that have just been a blessing in our life. Thank you, dear ladies, for being ladies. Thank you for staying what you are and being the people of God. You're special. We want you to know that. If I could, I'd give every one of you a present today. But the only present that I can give to most of you is to simply say, in my own way, I will be praying for you. You say, how are you going to pray for me, preacher? You don't even know me. Because God knows you, and I'm going to be asking him to bless every Christian lady, that is serving the Lord. I'm going to be asking him to bless you, not only this Sunday, but every day. I thank the Lord for you. I know that many churches would not be open today if it were not for ladies. You've been so faithful and you've done so much. What would church be like without the ladies in our church? Can we pray together right now, Father, as we think about the ladies? We ask you to bless them from the smallest little baby girl in the nursery to the oldest saint of God that we have. We ask you to bless them, anoint them, use them, be close to them, magnify yourself to them, that they might know that you never leave us and you never forsake us. Bless those that are in pain. Bless those, Lord, that are sick. Bless those today who wait upon and help those who are in need. Precious ladies, God bless them today. We pray in Jesus' name. Amen. I do say thank you, ladies. What a blessing you are to the body of Christ and to the work of Christ. Paul, in writing the book of Romans, chapter number 1, we come down to verse number 23, where we find that man became so smart that he dumbed down. You know, it was B.R. Lakin who said that he believed in evolution. He said he didn't believe that man is evolving upwards. He believed that man was evolving downwards. And I think it is so, friend. We are falling farther and farther and farther away from the knowledge of God. And it's a sad thought that this is so. For there's so much around us to remind us of God. You know, there's nothing quite as beautiful as a carnation, and many carnations will be given out this Sunday to ladies. There's nothing quite as beautiful as a rose or a daisy or any of the flowers that I might mention. But may I say to you today that when we are thinking about the flowers that we'll give to the ladies, those flowers are nothing to be compared with what we shall see upon entering that place called heaven. I can picture in my mind's eye right now acres and acres and acres of beautiful flowers as far as the eyes can see that God has made for us to gaze upon. You know, everything in life that's beautiful, God has made it for us to see. When you get up in the mornings, at my house, I don't live close to the ocean. I mean, I'm several miles from the ocean. But on my front porch at night, when everything calms down, the cars quit running, and everything's quiet, I can sit on my front porch and hear the sound of the ocean as the waves come rolling in. And I can just enjoy that, and I can think about that beautiful ocean. I can think about, as a boy, when we would be down at the ocean in the evening and we'd see the moon, and we had watched maybe the sun setting, and we had watched the moon sun coming up, and we realized that all of these things, these beautiful things, God made for us to see. God has tried His best, dear friend, to be a blessing to you. God loves you. Can I say that again? God loves you. Will you say it with me? God loves me. You know, my favorite song is "Jesus Loves Me, This I Know, for the Bible tells me so. Little ones to Him belong. We are weak, but He is strong. Yes, Jesus loves me. Yes, Jesus loves me. Yes, Jesus loves me, for the Bible tells me so." Since I was a little kid in Sunday school, when Miss Mary Parker and Miss Lula Parker and those dear ladies would teach us those songs in Sunday school,

collection of several hundred, you could hear this bass singer as we'd be singing. Say, what? How did it go? We'd be singing along. I will hasten to him, hasten so glad and free. And there'd be Mr. Percy, and he'd say, hasten glad and free. Oh, he had a bass voice. He could go way down, and you could hear it throughout all of the church. And then in later years, his son David had a pretty good bass voice as well and would sing in the choir. I think about all of that, and I rejoice in it. That, you know, I can look back and I can see that these people were there and they were telling young people, God loves you, Jesus loves you, and they were pouring it into us and letting us know that there's a God in heaven and we should serve him. Don't you think about that in your life, friend? The people who were there to remind you of God. And yes, it is true that there was a time that man turned away from God, but there's been many that have stayed by the stuff. There's been many who've kept teaching the truth. There's been many who kept reading the Bible to us and telling us these truths. I can remember very well Mr. Kenneth Sanders standing in our youth department and telling us, and Mr. Leonard Hobbs telling us about the things of God and just pouring out their hearts to us. Oh, what a joy it is to know that there was men. Yes, I know that there was men who professed themselves to be wise and became fools. Yes, I know that there was men that changed the glory of the incorruptible God into a man image made like to corruptible man. But I also know that there have been Abrahams, Isaac, and Jacobs, and Moses, and there have been men of God. There have been Elijahs, and there have been Elishas, and there have been those men that have just stayed by the stuff. They've loved the Lord. There's a man like Mike Enoch who was walking along one day, and God said to him, why, it's so much closer to my house than it is to your house. Why don't you just come and spend time with me? And you know, Enoch just vanished. He was gone. Somebody said, where'd he go? Well, the Bible lets us know he went to be with God. He went to heaven. You say, you still believe that? I do. I believe what the Bible says. If the Bible says it, I believe it. I don't question the Bible. I believe it with all of my heart, soul, mind, and strength, because it is the Word of God. And it says, wherefore, God also gave them up. God gave them up. Oh, you know, when a man becomes a person that's been given up, you can just imagine what their life can become. I remember that we used to have a man in our community that he was given to drink. And I found him one day laying in a ditch. It was cold. He had passed out. And there he lay in that ditch, and his hands had frozen. I got him up. Rescue squad came and took him to the hospital. And there he was in the hospital. Because of that evil, wicked drink, he had passed out. His hands had frozen. The doctors had to amputate his fingers off of his hands. That was the end of his days, almost. They had to put him in a nursing home where somebody had to button his collars for him. He couldn't even do that for himself. Life became such a burden for that man. You know, that's happened to so many. And it continues to happen because men, whenever they turn their back upon God, they find that God gives them up. Gives them up to what? Says to uncleanness through the lust of their own hearts. In other words, God says, listen, if you won't do any better,

0: if you won't listen to me, if you won't allow my best, if you won't let me be your God, if you won't let me be in your life, if you won't let me help you, then you go on and do whatever it is that you want to do. And just look, friend, what man has become. Why, there's people in the institutions today that they don't even know who they are. They don't know where they are. They've drank themselves into oblivion. They've drugged themselves into a place where their mind cannot even work anymore. They're screaming and hollering. Sad, sad pictures of people who turned their back upon God, and God said, go ahead, do whatever it is that you want to do, and look what they've become. Oh, I'm glad I stayed with God. I'm glad I've walked with God. I'm glad God has continued to keep his hand on me, for I certainly did not deserve it. But God was merciful, and his grace has kept me. I ask you today, hasn't God been good to you? Don't you need to give him thanks for his ever-abiding love? 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

0: We welcome you to Revival Time with Dr. Jack Treiber, pastor of North Valley Baptist Church and president of Golden State Baptist College. From our studio in the heart of the Silicon Valley, Pastor Treiber joins you today for a special time of revival and encouragement. We pray you'll be blessed as you listen to Revival Time with Dr. Jack
1: Treiber. Well, hello, good neighbor. Welcome to Thursday. It's already June the 4th, and January, new year. I hope that you're having a good day. And I'm so thankful for each and every one of you. We have the men of grace that are singing for us today, Walking by the Sea. We'll be in 2 Thessalonians chapter 2 today. If you'll get your Bibles ready, get them open, and we'll look forward to that. Walking the Sea. Here's a good song. I think you'll enjoy it.

Oh, that's a good song, Walking the Sea. Well, I hope you're having a good summer. We're in the midst of it. Don't miss Sunday school. Get to Sunday school. Don't miss Sunday morning. Get to Sunday morning. Don't miss Sunday night. All be in the house of God. I hope that you will. I hope you'll give yourself to God. You know, summer could be a great time. We've got long days, sun is up. I was looking up in Montana the other day. I was preaching there last week. And it's after 9 o'clock at night, the sun sets. Wow. I love that. Man, I could live in a place like that. Alaska, I could not live in your 2 hours of sunlight in the winter. But in the summer, you have all day. It seems like it's just bright as can be. Well, wherever you live today, I hope you're living for Christ. And he's the only answer to your life. He's the answer to my life. I trust that you're living for him, loving him, serving him, tithing, being sold out, being separated, taking a stand for righteousness. Here's a song, The Echoes of Joy. I introduce them a lot. I play them a lot. They're the girls that grew up here. They're all married ladies now with children. They have one child. Another has one child. Another one's got expecting a fourth child. And they're good ladies, safe thus far. Go ahead, girls, you sing. And then we're in 2 Thessalonians chapter 2 today. Thank you for listening.

0: We find in the Bible in 2 Thessalonians chapter 2, verse 15, therefore, brethren, stand fast. He's writing to these Christians. The Satan is coming. He's talked about that just a few verses before us. And he says, Satan's coming, and that wicked one is out to destroy. Therefore, stand fast. Stand fast. Pastors, stand fast. Stand fast and hold the traditions which you have been taught, whereby the word is are by epistle, by what we've written or by what we said. Listen to this. I don't know why. I don't understand why you young preachers have to change the traditions. I don't understand it. I can't comprehend it. I can't comprehend that you're trying to change the Bible. Transition your people. Books are written transitioning your people away from the King James Bible. The last revival we had in America was with the King James Bible. There's never been a revival with the American Standard, with the Revised Version, with the Good News for Modern Man, with the Amplified, with the English language. There's never been a revival with any other text. I mean, it doesn't take the brains of a rocket scientist to figure this out. Hold the traditions, the Word of God. I am preaching from the Word of God, and every Word of God has been preserved. It's His Word. I'm not going to debate the Bible, the King James Bible. The Sunday school came into existence in the late 1700s. America was built with the Sunday school. Study history. America was built with the Sunday school. God's people were given the gift of teaching, and they were asked to be teachers of the Word of God. But every church, they say, well, you know, you Baptists, you take a verse and you preach that verse. Yeah, but the first thing you do is you drop the Sunday school, and you drop Sunday night, and you drop Wednesday night, and you're one and done. What are you talking about? You know, Jesus taught, he taught by parables. He told stories. Well, yeah, that was different. No, it wasn't different. I don't care. You know, a man preaches verse by verse. God bless him. I'm preaching verse by verse right now through Ephesians. I'm loving it Sunday nights. But there is topic by topic too, child of God. There's illustrate. You want to preach for the mystery of iniquity doth already work. Preach on that. That's just one verse. Preach on it. The traditions and the King James Bible and Sunday school and Sunday morning, Sunday night, Wednesday night, keep it in there. The choir. Most of our independent fundamental Baptist church and all of our contemporary church, they don't have choirs anymore. We're going to have a choir in heaven. We're going to say amen and amen. We sit there and we just clap. The choir sings, special sings. They do their rock number and we clap. Yes, good, good, good job. There was never clapping in the Bible after songs. There was amens. Praise God. That's our tradition. Our tradition is to bring up a generation to know and love Jesus Christ. God's word says in chapter 3, verse number 6, now we command you, brethren, in the name of our Lord Jesus Christ, that you withdraw yourself from every brother that walketh disorderly, not after the tradition which you received of us. Pastors, I've had to walk away my whole life from preachers. I'm always kind to every preacher. I don't care who they are. I'm kind to every preacher. And I'm very thoughtful to preachers. And I send gifts to preachers. They may not believe like I believe. They don't have to. But I'm going to withdraw myself. I'm not going to have them in my church. I'm not going to have them spilling their garbage in my church. No, that's not after the tradition. I believe in having the bus kids in the services. I just believe they ought to. My wife always says, then they get to be in college, they don't want to go to church because they've been in their little church services where they give away candy and give away all these things. No, they need preaching. They need singing. And it's so very important. Father, Help us to hold the traditions. We're caving on this. We're throwing it away. And I pray that we'd recognize we are hastening the day of the Lord Jesus Christ when no one else is going to get saved. Help us to wake up to righteousness and help every preacher to stand up against wrong in his church. In Jesus' name, I ask this prayer. Amen.
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0: A public school tried to muzzle a graduate's free speech rights. 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
1: Today's legal case is from the files of the Christian Law Association. Here's attorney David Gibbs, Jr.
0: In the state of Kentucky, a fine Christian young lady was graduating, and she was honored to be asked to give the speech at the graduation ceremony. What an honor. Students who gave their speeches in the past were able to express their personal views, but this student was told that including a Bible verse in her speech was absolutely forbidden. Let me repeat that. She was told that including a Bible verse in her speech was absolutely forbidden. 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The school was not properly separating church and state, but improperly violating free speech rights. We're glad to protect the rights of this young lady. She has every right to use a Bible verse in her speech. If you have a question on anything of this nature, please, if we can try to help you, call us at the Christian Law Association.
1: 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That's 888-252-1969.

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If my people, which are called by my name, shall humble themselves and pray, and seek my face, and turn from their wicked ways, then will I hear from heaven, and will forgive their sin, and heal their land. Father, would you revive thy work in the midst of the years? Would you work in our hearts, our lives, and in our homes? In Jesus' name, amen.

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1: Grandma Balt's Soup Kitchen, located at 310 East Vincennes Street in Linton, Indiana, is serving a free lunch every second and fourth Thursday of the month from 11 a.m. to 1 p.m. If you need more information or directions to Grandma Balt's Soup Kitchen, please contact 812-847-7886. 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
1: Hey friend, welcome back to Bible Tract Echoes. I'm Micah McCurry, your host. Thanks so much for joining me once again today. This week on the broadcast, we've been trying to lift up Christ. We've been looking at Christ through the lens of 1 John, of course, written by the Apostle John, one of Jesus' closest human relatives. He was a cousin of Jesus on the human side, but also he was one of his closest disciples. He was one of those inner three, James, John, and Peter. And John, you can make the case, was the disciple whom Jesus loved. The Bible tells us that. But the reason that we're focusing on Christ in this way is because we want to lift Christ up and we want to understand who he is. We've looked this week at the background of the book of 1 John. We looked at the background of the human pen of 1 John, the Apostle John. But then we really dove into the reality of who Christ is. We looked at the redemption that Christ provides. Today, we're going to look at our relationship to Christ. 1 John tells us in 1 John chapter 1, I want you to look at this with me. 1 John chapter 1 in verse number 3, let's notice together the relationship that we have, the fellowship first that we have with him. 1 John 1 in verse number 3, that which we have seen and heard, declare we unto you, that ye also may have fellowship with us. And truly, our fellowship is with the Father and with his Son, Jesus Christ. It's amazing that we get to fellowship with Christ. There's a reason people pay extra for backstage passes at a concert. There's a reason that they would pay exorbitant amounts of money to go into the green room where a particular artist or comedian or piano player might be. And the reason is because we crave that fellowship with those that are higher than us. I'm not saying that they're more equal than we are or greater. I just mean they have fame. They have infamy. They have, these people have this level of celebrity and people want to be close to that. Well, what if I told you greater than any president, any emperor, any king presently alive or ever has been, we have fellowship with God the Father and his Son Christ. One of the most amazing things about being part of the family of God is the family that we get to share it with. The Apostle John here in 1 John, he's really writing kind of a grandfatherly note. He's explaining to the family of God, here's what God did for us, here's who Christ is, and here's how we should relate to him and to each other. And one of the ways he drives this point home is by using the phrase, my little children. He's not treating people like they are children intellectually, but there's this family relationship here. Hey, I love you. I love Christ. You should love each other. You should love Christ like I did. My little children. He says it in, I think, 1 John 2:1, 1 John 2:12, 2:18, 2:28, 3:7, 3:18, 4:4, 5:21, a multitude of times. What is that? 1, 2, 3, 4, 5, 6, 7, 8 different times. My little children. But look at 1 John chapter 2 and verse number 7. He says this, Brethren, I write no new commandment unto you, but an old commandment, which ye had from the beginning. And then it goes on and talks about how Christ is the light, and how in verse 10, he that loveth his brother abideth in the light. But verse 11, but he that hateth his brother is in darkness. But he starts that verse 7, with brethren. We have a brotherhood. We have a family because Christ made us of one blood. In Revelation chapter number 5, I want to read this for you. I actually just spoke from this passage not long ago, and this verse just came to mind. Revelation chapter number 5 and verse number 9. And they sung a new song saying, "Thou art worthy to take the book." This is the elders and the 24 elders singing unto Christ the Lamb. "Thou art worthy to take the book and to open the seals thereof. For thou wast slain and hast redeemed us to God by thy blood out of every kindred and tongue and people and nation." You know, sometimes we self-segregate ourselves by culture, by color, by speech patterns, by our ethnicity, by where we were from originally. But understand, when we join the family of God, we have joined a family greater than, and that it, we should have more thanks for that than we do any national pride, than we do any family pride. We are brethren. Go to 1 John chapter number 3, verse number 1, 1 John 3, verse 1. "Behold, what manner of love the Father hath bestowed upon us, that we should be called the sons of God. Therefore the world knoweth us not, because it knew him not. Beloved," verse 2 of chapter 3, "now are we the sons of God, and it doth not yet appear what we shall be. But we know that when he shall appear, we shall be like him, for we shall see him as he is." We are the sons of God, chapter 3, verse 10. "In this the children of God are manifest, and the children of the devil. Whosoever doeth not righteousness is not of God, neither he that loveth not his brethren." But that phrase there, the children of God, our relationship to him gives us fellowship. It gives us brethren with the family of God. It allows us to be the sons of God, the children of God, chapter 4, verse 1. "Beloved." Now, I realize this is John speaking to the recipients of this letter. But we are beloved. Verse number 7 of chapter 4. "Beloved again, let us love one another, for love is of God, and everyone that loveth is born of God and knoweth God." We are loved by him. And then chapter 5, verse 14. "And this is the confidence that we have in him, that if we ask anything according to his will, he heareth us. And if we know that he hear us, whatsoever we ask, we know that we have the petitions that we desired of him." Not only do we have fellowship and all of that, but it's one thing to sit in a room with somebody but not communicate with them. You can have geographical fellowship, but that doesn't mean you have real fellowship. And what these verses tell us is that we have a relationship that results in communication with God. 1 John isn't the only place that tells us about our relationship with Christ. 2 Corinthians 5:17. "Therefore, if any man be in Christ, he is a new creature. Old things are passed away. Behold, all things are become new." The book of John, chapter 1, verse 12. Not 1 John, but John. "But as many as received him, to them gave he power to become the sons of God, even to them that believe on his name." Our desire today is to lift up Christ. But when you do, you notice these ties, these ropes, these connections that you have with God. You lift him up and you notice every child of God is connected to him. We have a relationship with him that can never be broken. And understand this, friend, this is not joint custody here. We are not of our father, the devil. John 8:44, we used to be of our father, the devil, the Bible tells us. He was a murderer, the devil was, from the beginning, and abode not in the truth, because there is no truth in him. When he speaketh a lie, he speaketh of his own, for he is a liar and the father of it. That's referring to what used to be our father, the devil. But Colossians chapter 1, verse 13 says, "Who hath delivered us," speaking of God, "who hath delivered us from the power of darkness, and hath translated us into the kingdom of his dear Son." James 4, verse 7, "Submit yourselves therefore to God. Resist the devil, and he will flee from you." This is not like a weekend relationship, weekend custody deal, where God gets you on Sunday.

Matthew chapter 6, verse 31, "Therefore, take no thought, saying, what shall we eat? Or what shall we drink? Or wherewithal shall we be clothed?" Verses 32, 33, "For after all these things do the Gentiles seek. For your heavenly Father knoweth that ye have need of all these things. But seek ye first the kingdom of God and his righteousness, and all these things shall be added unto you." Last for now, Luke chapter 12 and verse 24. "Consider the ravens, for they neither sow nor reap, which neither have storehouse nor barn, and God feedeth them. How much more are ye better than the fowls?" Friend, we must understand the reality of who Christ is. We must understand the redemption that he offers. If you don't know Christ as your Savior, then the third, the relationship we have, that's not offered to you without the redemption being accepted first. There's a difference between a person, a friend of yours, coming over and having the chance to sit down for dinner and playing some video games and have a grand old time. But at the end of the day, they have to go back to their house. They're not your father's child. You can go over to someone else's house and you can partake in the snacks and you can enjoy all the things they have there. But at the end of the day, you're of your father, the devil. If you haven't accepted, if you have not been joined into, if you have not been grafted into, adopted into that family. The reality of Christ, we must lift him up. The redemption of Christ, he lifts us up out of the miry clay, the relationship, that never-ending relationship that you and I have, that connection, because he died for us, because he loved us. I got to ask you today, friend, do you know him? Do you really know him? Sometimes we pretend we do because we know all the right jargon, been in church for a while, went to Sunday school, but maybe we don't really, truly, from the depths of our heart, know Christ. Could I ask you today, get that settled before it's eternally too late. I'd love to hear from you. Maybe you're a Christian and your relationship has been lagging. It's been a little weak. Maybe you'd like to spend a few moments in prayer now and ask God to do a work with you and through you. Maybe you're listening and you don't know Christ. Regardless, I'd love to hear from you. You can text me at 309-316-7240. That's 309-316-7240. Tomorrow, we're going to talk about the resource that he has left us. Reality, redemption, relationship. I'm so thankful for the resource that God has left for us. Have a great day for his glory. We'll talk to you soon. God bless.

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0: from the international headquarters of the Sword of the Lord Publishers and Ministries here in downtown Murfreesboro, Tennessee, here in the greater Nashville area in the heart of Tennessee, with Tennessee, the USA, and the world at heart. This is Making a Difference, and I'm Dr. Shelton Smith. It's my joy to welcome you today. It's Thursday, and we are absolutely thrilled and excited that we get to be here every day. And for those of you who join us every day, or even if you just drop in once in a while, we're delighted for your friendship and trust that we can be a blessing to you. Today, we're going to hear a message that I preached a while back on salt and light. And I believe that it will be a help to you, obviously, based off of what Jesus gave us in Matthew chapter 5 in the Sermon on the Mount. Now, let me just briefly remind you that we are now less than 2 months from the National Sword of the Lord Conference and our Sword Youth Conference that will be convening both events on the campus of the Gospelite Baptist Church, Walkertown, North Carolina, July 20 through 23. Go to the Sword of the Lord website and check out the details. Your family, your church, your pastor, all of us, I mean, we will be blessed being there. Great preaching, wonderful workshops, tremendous music. We want you to come and listen. Everybody's a walk-in, so just come right on. All right, we're looking today at this message. This will be part one of my message entitled Salt and Light.
1: I want you to turn in your Bible tonight to Matthew chapter 5. Matthew chapter 5. And in just a moment, I'll read some verses from there. You'll recognize this immediately as the Sermon on the Mount. There are three chapters of that, chapters 5, 6, and 7. And Jesus gave this on the shores of the Sea of Tiberias, the Lake of Galilee. And it is recorded for us here, almost all of these chapters, with just a brief little intro and postlude on it. But almost all of it are the words of the Lord Jesus himself. You'll recognize it because at the outset, there are those verses, the blesseds. We call them the Beatitudes. And there are several of them. The verses go like, blessed are the poor in spirit, and then there's a promise. Blessed are they that hunger and thirst after righteousness, and then there's a promise. Now, some of the weak attempts to translate the Bible, some of the less than desirable translations of the Bible, they make these blesseds to be happy. Now, there is some idea of happiness in being blessed, but there is something missing if you say only happy, because there's quite a bit of difference between being blessed and being happy. Give me the choice between the two. Although I like happy, give me the choice between the two, and I'll take the blessing every time. And so what the Bible really says here is, blessed are these various ones, and there are promises given with that. And when he gets down to the last one of those in verse 11, he says, and I'm not reading yet now, we're just kind of setting up for the reading. But in verse 11 he says, blessed are ye when men shall revile you and persecute you and shall say all manner of evil against you falsely for my sake. That is, if you do what I have told you in these early verses. That is, in these early verses, in the Beatitudes, he tells us what we're about, what the kingdom's about, what it's going to be like if we really serve God like we ought to serve him. And he says, but if you do that, you're going to find that there will be some folks who will not call you blessed even though you are. There will be some folks who will revile you and say ugly things about you. And it will be false, of course, but they will say it and they will lambaste you with their accusatory rhetoric and just do whatever they can to make you look bad and all of that. But he says, now, when that happens, I can visualize this on the Sea of Galilee. I can see Jesus standing in front of these folks and the disciples kind of gathered close at hand. And whenever he begins to talk about how that you do all of this and you're going to have all this trouble, I mean, some of them already I'm sure they must have popped out their cell phones and punched in the number of the Israeli Psychiatric Association to make an appointment for themselves. I'm going to serve God, and yet I'm going to be kicked around and slapped around and all kinds of fun made up and all that kind of stuff. I know they bound to have made appointments with psychiatrists and psychologists and counselors. You say, well, no, maybe that didn't happen that way, because Jesus went on to tell them right away. He said, now, if this happens, when it happens, when the heat comes on and the pressure comes on, get this now, what he said to them, he said, rejoice. Rejoice. You're not the first member of the club to get that kind of treatment. The prophets which were before you, I mean the Isaiahs and the Jeremiahs and all of those guys from years back, they all had this kind of heat and stress and pressure when things didn't go with everybody the way that everybody wanted it to go. And so he said, don't break down, don't cave in, don't go whining, don't get in a pity party, but rejoice. Rejoice in who you are and what you're about. Now, all of that is said for the verses I want to read. Starting in verse number 13, he says, you are the salt of the earth. The Beatitudes tell us something about what we are about who we are, what the kingdom is like. And then he says in this verse, and remember now, you are the salt of the earth, but if the salt have lost his savor, wherewith shall it be salted? It is thenceforth good for nothing, but to be cast out and to be trodden under foot of men. You are the light of the world. A city that is set on a hill cannot be hid. Neither do men light a candle and put it under a bushel, but on a candlestick, and it gives light unto all that are in the house. Let your light so shine before men, that they may see your good works and glorify your Father which is in heaven. Now I want to talk to you for just a few minutes tonight about the salt and the light. The salt and the light. We learn who we are. We learn what we're about. We learn that it will not go down smoothly with everybody. We learn also that our posture is to be one of joy and rejoicing and absolute excitement about what God has given us to do. And then he says to us, be salt and be light. Now, we're quite familiar with both salt and light. Some of you, maybe at some time in your life, have gone to the doctor and he said to you, now you're going to have to go on a bland diet. And you got the news of that, didn't think too much about it until you went to the table, the first meal that had been prepared in bland style, and you discovered that the salt shaker had been missing and that the salt was not applied to the food. And right about that time, all at once, you wrinkled your nose just a little bit. Your tongue did somersaults in your mouth because that the taste was not there like you had become accustomed to the taste. Now, the Bible says we are to be salt in this world, in the society that we live in, and salt is used for several things, but primarily we use it for two things, for seasoning and for preserving things. And if you and I will be the salt that we ought to be, then the society we live in will taste different, it will be different, it will not be the same as it would be if it did not have the salt there. If you and I put the salt on, we will get results from that. And things will be beautified. They will be tastier. They will just be more palatable if the salt is there. Now, they may not like us being there, but the fact is we do them good being there. We do them good. And so we put the salt on to season. We put the salt on also to preserve things. You can take pork, for example, and this morning we went to a little place and had a breakfast, and they had what tasted like real ham. I hadn't figured out yet where they get that stuff that doesn't taste real, but nonetheless, ham that is real ham has a different look to it and a different taste to it than the other. And sometimes you wonder why the ham is so salty. Well, it's not just for the taste. Pork spoils very easily. In fact, it spoils much quicker than beef and some of the other things. And so in order to make it still edible when it gets to your table, they have to add more salt to preserve it. And the fact is, our society, if we get the salt put on like it ought to be put on, it will not corrupt nearly as quickly. It will not break down nearly as fast if we get the salt put on like it ought to be put on. Sometimes we talk about all that we do in the church as though it's activity, as though it's something that's just nice to do. It's something, well, man, if we just do this, man, look.

0: ladies and men who cook, you know that if you leave the top off of the salt box for a while, the air will contaminate it. It will lose its ability to do its job simply because that it's unprotected. If you don't keep the salt protected from the air, it will not do the job. You'll think you're eating bland food even though the salt is on it. And you've got to keep it protected. And some of us wonder what the Ten Commandments are about. Well, God's trying to protect the salt. Amen. We wonder what that other 1,000 rules in the book of Proverbs is about. Those are not just nice little adages and cliches. Those are, in fact, the rules of God. We wonder what the Sermon on the Mount is about. Well, it's not the milquetoast that the liberals say it is, I'll tell you that. I mean, this is powerful, dynamite stuff that God gives us about who we are and what we're about. And you say, well, I go to a church where the pastor's the most narrow-minded guy that I can imagine. I mean, he wants the choir to dress a certain way, and he wants the soul winners to dress a certain way before they go out on the streets. You say, what in the world is going on with this legalistically minded bunch? Hey, cut it out. They're trying to protect the salt. You let the salt contaminate by exposure to the worldly, carnal elements, and you can put it out there, and it won't get anything done. You've got to protect it. The salt mixed and mingled with all of the things of the world, and after a little while you'll taste it and you'll say, what's going on here? It doesn't have any impact anymore. It doesn't have any influence anymore because it's not salty. And notice what he says is, if the salt have lost his savor, his saltiness, wherewith shall it be salted? It is thenceforth good for nothing, but to be cast out and to be trodden under foot of men. Now, let me help you through that, because some of you said, oh my, there's one of those Arminian verses. There's one of those verses that everybody quotes, just like they thought. Man, they got saved and then they lost it. They turned out to be good for nothing and got cast out. Wait a minute. That's not what that verse says. It doesn't say you can be saved on Sunday, lose it on Monday, get it again Tuesday, lose it Wednesday. That's not what it says.
1: Well, dear friends, we'll have to interrupt right there, but please plan to be with us tomorrow because we will hear the second part of this message on salt and light. I trust this has been a help to you, and we will look forward to tomorrow. And don't forget, I'd love to hear from you, so sit down sometime soon and write me a note. Here's the contact information. 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Do have a grand, blessed, and wonderful rest of the day, and goodbye for now.

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0: 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They are located on Highway 54 on the east end of Linton and can be reached by phone at 812-847-3030. 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
2: This is David Snyder, President of Baptist International Missions Incorporated, welcoming you to today's broadcast of Moments for Missions under the direction of our Vice President, Dr. J.B. 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
3: On yesterday's broadcast, I shared the ministry of Dan Canavan, his wife Beth, serving in Ireland, faithfully serving there. Now today, I'm going to tell you about his brother. Sean and Suzanne Canavan are missionaries to Fiji. And they say when we arrived in Fiji last November, we were able to jump right into the ministry of Harvest Baptist Church in Sigatoka, Fiji. Pastor Josh and his family had gone to America for a medical furlough, and the Lord gave us the pleasure of watching over the ministry until Pastor Josh and his family returned to Fiji. And our plan was, when he returned, to continue praying and to begin seeking a place for us to start our first church. However, we had another unexpected change in plans. Pastor Josh's father, Paul Deku, has been a missionary in Fiji for over 30 years. He lives in Lautoka in the northwestern part of Viti Levu and pastors the Grace Bible Baptist Church. And he left for America in August of last year for a furlough and planned to return to Fiji in February. He had another missionary filling in for him for 6 months until February, but we found in January that Pastor Deku was going to have heart surgery in February and also needed cataract surgery on both of his eyes. So Pastor Paul Deku asked me if I would come over to Lautoka and pastor the church until he returned. And we agreed to do that, but we had to find a place to live in that city fairly quickly. And by the grace of God, we found a nice rental home in the city close to the church. And we rejoice in that. That is an answer to prayer. Now, Pastor Josh Deku returned to Fiji on February the 19th. We had our last Sunday service at Harvest Baptist Church on the morning of February the 22nd. And we were happy to see Pastor Josh and his family come back and enjoy hearing him preach that morning. And then that evening, we drove about 2 hours to the Grace Bible Baptist Church in Lautoka, Fiji, and I preached that night and started to assume the pastoral ministry of the church. Now, in early March, when I took Suzanne shopping, I decided to wait outside and pass out a few tracts. And I met a young Indian man sitting on the steps at the corner of the building. And as I started talking to him, I found that he was a Hindu and that he knew nothing about the Bible or the Lord Jesus Christ. And the Lord allowed me to take several minutes and explain to him who Jesus is. Now, his name was Dinesh, and he listened intently to the gospel message. He realized that he was lost and needed salvation. And then Dinesh bowed his head and asked Jesus to forgive his sins and save his soul. He lives in a northern city. I left him with some good gospel literature to read and encouraged him to seek a good Baptist church. Well, recently, we received a message asking prayer for a man who was admitted to our local hospital. This man and his family had attended the church in the past. He was having cardiac issues and was in the intensive care unit. And another man and I were able to visit him in the hospital, and after talking to him for several minutes, I realized that he was trusting his own works for salvation, and I shared some things from the Bible with him. He then admitted that he was lost, and later Jim accepted Christ as his Savior. He has since got out of the hospital, but is still very weak. He said when he feels better, he will attend church. Well, aren't you glad the two Canavan brothers are working, both in Ireland and in Fiji?
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1: Today we're continuing to look at the topic, you and your emotions. I was talking with a surgeon in Tennessee and asked him to estimate the percent of his surgery that was related to emotional causes. Without even hesitating, he replied, 90%. Now, other doctors might not give that high an estimate, but it's clear that many physical ailments are directly related to emotional problems. Two of the emotions that often plague people are hatred and anger. I call them twin sins because of their close relationship to one another. A person who hates is always angry, and an angry person often hates. But God does not want his children to be bound by the sins of anger and hatred. He wants you to have victory over those sins. I'm talking about the unwholesome anger that's directed against God or good. That's a characteristic of the fool. Proverbs 14:17 says, "He that is soon angry dealeth foolishly." I can remember a boy whose basketball team was losing. When a basket was scored against his team, he gave in to his anger by going over the side and slamming his fist into the wall, breaking a bone in his hand. Foolish? No doubt. Hatred is also a characteristic of the unsaved man. In Titus 3:3, Paul describes those days when he was unsaved by saying that he was hateful and hating one another. For a Christian, that means that anger and hatred ruin your testimony since they mark you as being unsaved. Further, anger and hatred bring about only undesirable results. The Bible points out that they bring strife, lies, murder, and ultimate judgment. Proverbs 10:12 says, "Hatred stirreth up strife." Proverbs 26:24 reads, "Whosoever hateth dissembleth or lieth with his lips." Many of you suffered when you were younger from a brother or sister who lied about you in order to get revenge for something. 1 John 3:15 comments, "Whosoever hateth his brother is a murderer." There's a proverb that says, "Anger is a wind that blows out the mind." That's what often happens. In a fit of anger, someone kills another person. To those sins, I might add the physical problems that occur because of anger. Ulcers, headaches, tension, skin diseases, fatigue, restlessness, all can come from an angry spirit. The statement, "You make me sick," can be truer than we realize. The final tragedy that comes from anger and hatred is the judgment of God. Paul includes these in Galatians 5:19 and 20, where he gives a list of sins that keep a man from the kingdom of God. No, rather than giving into these sins, you need to gain victory over them. The Bible gives the secret to success in this. First, as much as possible, you need to avoid anger and hatred. Paul advises, "But now ye also put off all these, anger, wrath, malice." Go for a walk. Ask to postpone a conversation. Pray. Use self-discipline. You see, you can control your anger. You don't generally get angry at people who can punish you. You're very respectful toward the policeman and toward your boss at work. You select the people that you're angry with from among those who can't hurt you back. Secondly, correct the problem that led to your anger. Jesus taught, "If thou bring thy gift to the altar, and there rememberest that thy brother hath aught against thee, leave there thy gift before the altar, and go thy way. First be reconciled to thy brother." It may take an apology, a painful but very necessary thing sometimes. You may have to give something up that you want, but for the sake of your testimony, you need to resolve the issue. Finally, conquer your temper by daily walking under the control of the Holy Spirit. As you grow spiritually, as you invite the Lord to take control of your life on a day-by-day basis, you can gain victory over the twin sins of anger and hatred.
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This is Pastor Darrell Cox, pastor of the Trinity Baptist Church in Mocksville, North Carolina. We're so glad that you've tuned in to our program today, and we hope that you'll stay tuned for the next 15 minutes. We'll have a word of prayer, and then a song, and then a sermon from the Word of God. Again, let me say thank you for tuning in to our program today. Our Heavenly Father, we love you and thank you for allowing us to be back on the radio again today. Bless us and use us today, Lord, to be a real blessing to people that listen in, and then save that one today that's lost, that has never been born again. We ask you today to save them. Thank you for what you'll do in Jesus' precious name, and for his sake we pray. Amen. Thank you, friend, for tuning in. This is Pastor Darrell Cox speaking to you today from the radio room here at the church, inviting you to this coming Lord's Day, to our Sunday school hour at 10 o'clock, where there's classes for all ages, from the nurseries up through the adult classes. And then at 11 o'clock, our preaching hour, 7 o'clock, our Sunday evening service. Bus transportation is available if you need it. 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Leave your name and your address in the office with the secretaries or on the answer machine, along with your address, and we'll get you picked up for church and Sunday school. And then we invite you to write us, drop us a card, a note in the mail, by just letting us know that you hear our broadcast, and then you'll have driving directions with this address: Trinity Baptist Church, 2722 Highway 601 South, Mocksville, North Carolina, 27028. That's our mailing address, and that's our physical address, so you'll have driving directions and you can write us. Here's a good song today that we trust will be a blessing to you as you listen.

0: John chapter number 20, verse 19. Then the same day at evening, being the first day of the week, when the doors were shut, where the disciples were assembled for fear of the Jews, came Jesus, and stood in the midst, and saith unto them, Peace be unto you. And when he had so said, he showed unto them his hands and his side. Then were the disciples glad when they saw the Lord. Then said Jesus to them again, Peace be unto you, as my Father hath sent me, even so send I you. And when he had said this, he breathed on them, and saith unto them, Receive ye the Holy Ghost. Whosoever sins ye remit, they are remitted unto them. And whosoever sins ye retain, they are retained. But Thomas, one of the twelve, called Didymus, was not with them when Jesus came. Now you know that it goes on to, Thomas goes on to say that the disciples told him that Jesus had been there, and he said, I won't believe it unless I can put my finger in the prints of the nails and thrust my hand into his side. And then Jesus appeared them, and he told Thomas, come here. And of course Thomas got under conviction like any of us would. But you know, friend, today I think about how many people that does what Thomas did. As I said, please listen to what I'm saying. There are people who are born again, saved, godly people who physically are sick, and shut-ins who are not able, and because of health issues are not able to attend church. And I'm glad that we got radio and online services and different things like that where people, it can be a blessing, and got CDs and things that people can listen to that cannot get out. I'm not talking about that. But we have people who are saved, that are healthy as a horse, that there's no reason for them not to be in church. And people will lay out of church on Sunday nights and Sunday mornings, play golf, play, go to ball games, picnics, boat rides, laying around at, mountain houses and all that kind of stuff, out of the house of God. Friend, for the life of me, for my life, I cannot understand how anybody that's saved, that claims to be in fellowship, claims to have a relationship with Jesus Christ, can do that stuff. I do not understand it. And you should, preacher, you're bringing me under conviction. I sure to God hope so, and hope that it brings you under conviction to the point that you start attending a Bible-believing church. Now, I'm not trying to get members here. I'm not trying to get you to come here. If you come, thank the Lord for it. But friend, I'm trying to get you to get in fellowship and get where you're supposed to be. And on Sunday morning and Sunday nights, and whenever you have your midweek church service, try to get in church and be faithful. Here, what did Thomas miss by missing church on Sunday night? He missed the presence of God. He missed the power of the Lord. And he missed the peace of the Lord. You know, Jesus' name is peace. And we get peace by being in his presence. We get peace by knowing him personally as our Savior. We get peace by seeing his power. And Isaiah 9:6, his name is peace. His name shall be called Wonderful Counselor, Mighty God, Everlasting Father, Prince of Peace. And he said in Isaiah 26:3, I will keep him in perfect peace whose mind is stayed on thee. My friend, we need to be in God's house. John 14:27, Jesus said, Peace I give unto you. He said, not as the world gives. See, people are looking for peace. That's why your liquor stores are full. That's why the beer joints are full. That's why you got more alcoholics than the world knows what to do with, more people on dope and drugs and prescription drugs. They're looking for peace, when peace is not in pills. Peace is in a person. And it's in the Lord Jesus Christ. And then it's in doing what he said, friend. And you need Sunday school. You need preaching. You need the Word of God. And the place to get it is the house of God. And he not only missed the peace of God, he missed he missed the praises of God. The Bible said in verse 20, then were the disciples glad when they saw the Lord. You know that I believe it's good to come together and sing the old hymns. You know, we have a hymn book here. in our church, and we use it. We have an organ, a piano, and from time to time somebody will sing and play a guitar or whatever. And but we believe in praising the Lord. And you know, the Bible, the Psalms, there is full of rejoicing and praising the Lord. And David said, I was glad when they said to me, let us go into the house of the Lord. And you know, when God's people get together and sing the old hymns of the faith that our children so desperately need in these days we're living. Friend, I just want to make it very clear on here. I'm not for any type of this contemporary music. I got much more respect for the rock and rollers that go down here to the arenas and go into the civic centers, and I'm talking about the rock and roll, the hardcore people that sing rock music. I got much more respect for that than I do the people that bring rock bands into the house of God and put a rock beat and put gospel words or try, and most of it I've heard is not even gospel words. It's just saying the same thing over and over and jumping like their pants is on fire and slinging their long hippie hair around and acting like they're listen, I'll be honest with you, friend. That's, to me, that's blasphemous. And what we need is to get in the house of God and sing. What's wrong with the old rugged cross? What's wrong with Amazing Grace? What's wrong there with How Firm a Foundation, Ye Saints of the Lord? My friend, we need to get in the house of God and praise the Lord and sing the praises unto our great God and lift up His name and sing psalms and hymns and spiritual songs like Ephesians chapter number 5, where it says, be filled with the Spirit. And then it says, speaking to yourselves in psalms and hymns and spiritual songs, making melody in your heart unto the Lord. Well, thank you for listening today to the broadcast. And this is Brother Cox saying so long. God bless you. Until next time is our prayer.
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0: ever made plans to do something? How did it work out? How about that lemonade stand you set up and you were going to sell lemonade and you were going to make $100? Yes, sir, you got it all planned. Did it work? You say, well, Mr. Bill, maybe not too well. And yeah, Mom had to bail you out, didn't she? Yes, I guess she did. Yes, Mr. Bill. But it was a lot of fun trying. Yeah. And did you learn from that? Did you ever try to build something and when you got through, you said, what in the world have I tried building? You had it all planned out and you just knew you could do it, but it didn't work too well. Well, today in our lesson, we're going to find a young man that made some plans. Let's see how they worked out. Now, the man in our story is named Jehoram. Jehoram became king by accident, and a literal accident. You remember a couple times ago we studied a boy by the name of Ahaziah. He was the son of King Ahab. King Ahab, we remember him, bad Ahab, Jezebel, and all that. Well, King Ahab died, and the dogs drank his blood there and all that, and some of you remember that. Well, anyhow, after he died, he had planned that his son, his oldest son, Ahaziah, would be the king. And Ahaziah did take the throne, but for one sad thing, he fell. Yes, sir, he was up on the second story of his palace or whatever it was. He fell down through a lattice work and was injured. And you remember the man who sent for Beelzebub, the god of flies? Yeah, well, that's he. Yes, sir, he was the one. And they were stopped by Elijah, who told him, you are going to die, which is exactly what happened. And so by accident, he's dead now. He has no children. And guess what? His younger brother, Jehoram, suddenly comes to the throne. Like I said, by accident. And he hadn't even planned on that. You know, I guess all your life, when you got an older brother, you're always thinking, my brother's going to get everything and I'm not going to get anything. And that might have happened indeed, except for the accident. Next thing you know, he's thrown into the kingdom and there he is. Well, what do I do now? Hey, I hadn't made plans for this, but here he is, king. You got to do something. And one thing came right to his attention, and that was some tax money had quit coming in. It seems as how the king of Moab, who raised a lot of sheep, had been paying them a bunch of sheep every year so that Ahab would leave him alone. Well, when Ahab died, he got the brilliant idea that his boys won't be able to do anything about it when I stop giving them the sheep. And that's what he did. He stopped giving them the sheep, and as if to say, go ahead and see what you can do about it. So Jehoram decided he wanted those sheep back every year. He wanted them paying back, and he got his army ready, and he said, we've got to attack, and he started making plans and thought, now how am I going to get there and defeat this king of Moab? It wouldn't be easy. No, sir, because Moab had put all of his troops up on his upper borders and was waiting for an attack. He just knew somebody from Israel was going to try to get that sheep back, and so he was ready. But there was one place that you could go, and that was the southern route through the country of Edom, but it was a desert area. And he decided, this man Jehoram, that he could go through that southern area and attack where nobody was. I mean, after all, that would be the good way to go, wouldn't it? Huh? That would be the easy way. But as he got thinking about it, he thought, you know what? I need some help here. And he sent down to Jehoshaphat. Oh, we remember him. We've kind of finished with old Jehoshaphat, but we've got one more lesson about him. He's getting up in years a little bit, but Jehoram sends and says, would you come with me? I want to go attack, and I'm going to attack, get these sheep back that I've been getting, and maybe you can have some of them. He must have offered him something. So Jehoshaphat says, well, and Jehoram said, yeah, boy, come on, come on. See, he was young and excitable, and Jehoshaphat said, okay, I'll go with you. Yes, sir. And so when they got there, he said, okay, son, what's your plan? He said, my plan's go that southern direction there. He said, now, wait a minute, that's through the country of Edom. Well, yeah. I mean, he won't care down there. Wait a minute now, boy. You haven't thought this thing through. You got to ask that man. Oh, okay. So he goes down there and asks the king of Edom, would you go with us? And he must have offered him some, too. You know, you got to be paying these people till they're going to help you. So he says, okay, you can come through my property and we'll go attack. And so now the three kings are together. And I wonder if they sat and talked about it. You know, we're going to have to get some water to go down through that desert area. That would be Jehoshaphat, the older man, talking. See, young people, all right, let's go. We can do it. It doesn't matter. Right. Don't make plans. Just like you did, just like my son did when he was little. And, yeah, we're going to do it. And Jehoshaphat's trying to slow him down. You know how your grandpa was when you went to him about your plans for life, and he said, let's think about that. But, Grandpa, just loan me $20,000 and we can do this. And he looked at you funny like, well, yeah, because grandpas are like that, older people. Anyhow, so they all start thinking about it, and they decide, though, we can do this. We'll take enough water with us. We'll take some water wagons, and we'll make plans for that, and off we'll go. Mr. Bill remembers going through the desert years ago. My daddy took us out west when I was 16 years old. And, oh, it was very exciting because I was just had my driver's license and I could drive. Well, after we'd been to California, we went the northern route, went to California. Then we were going to come back the southern route. Now, the southern route, right after you leave California, goes right through the desert. And that didn't mean anything to me. You know, I was 16 years old. I was just going to drive the car when my daddy would let me. But it doesn't matter. But you know what? Going through the desert is hard on cars. Yeah. And my dad had talked to a lot of people. And you know what they said? You go through at night. And so we did. And I vaguely remember anything. I was sleeping. But I know it was hot. And I know they were worried about that car overheating in the desert. Well, imagine now these three kings are going there through the desert. And you know what? Their animals going to get thirsty. They're going to have some horses and things like that. And I'm sure they must have had camels. But even camels have to have water. So they're going along and everything's going fine. When all of a sudden, everything went bad. Yes, sir, they ran out of water, and whatever plans they had about, you know, finding oases were finished. They couldn't find anything. There was no water. They had made plans and not made them properly. And all of a sudden, the young King Jehoram began to say, oh, we're going to lose. We're going to die. All of us are going to die. Well, I'll tell you what. The one thing they had not done, which kind of surprising me about Jehoshaphat, yeah, and even Jehoram, who worshiped Jehovah, and that was they hadn't prayed about this thing. You know, when you've got plans to make in your life, don't you think God knows best? Yeah, I would think that people who are Christians would pray about everything you're going to do, especially anything with any danger to it or any possibility of failing. But they had not done that, had they? So anyhow, Jehoshaphat suddenly says, you know what? We need God's help about that. Anybody know of any prophets in the area? And suddenly someone says, why, Elisha, the son of Shaphat, who poured water on the hands of Elijah, is near here. Well, they didn't know who he was. And that's right, because, you know, everybody knew who Elijah was. But Elisha just didn't have a reputation as yet. So Jehoshaphat said something like this. Well, if he served Elijah, he's probably a pretty good man. Let's go see him. But Jehoram just couldn't be convinced that it was going to work out. I guess we can go see him. And Elisha was not real excited, except he said, the only reason I'll talk to you is because of Jehoshaphat. Now, let me tell you what, young person. When you make plans, you just got to think things through. Some of you have big plans for your life. You're going to be a millionaire, and you won't study in school. You say, well, Mr. Bill, what do I need that for? You're going to go to college? Yeah, when you get to college, it works fine. Did you know you have to study now in, you know, elementary school and middle school and high school? You've got to study. You've got to really try to get good grades, and you've got to start saving up. Some of you are big spenders. Boy, you just spend here, spend there. You're not even saving any money to go to college. Now, listen, young person, you got to start making plans if you're ever going to be able to have a good job in the future. And that plan is going to have to start now with that education and that saving. And don't forget that all-important thing we've said, you got to be praying about that. Dear Lord, what do you want me to do? How do you want me to prepare? God certainly can show you what he wants you to do. But you know, some of you are not saved, and you are planning to go to heaven. You say, Mr. Bill, one of these days it's going to be all right, and I'm going to go to heaven. And you know something? You're not making any plans at all. And it's time to start thinking about it. You need to have Jesus Christ in your heart. You say, well, Mr. Bill, can't I do that when I get older? I guess you could. But why do you want to wait and take the chance that you won't live that long? Why do you want to wait and let Satan take over your life? You say, Satan might take it. Yeah, if you're not saved, you're not having God lead you and direct you and guide you. You're not going in the right way. You're messing things up. And then all of a sudden one day you're going to turn to God and be saved? Not likely. God says to be saved while you're young. Remember your Creator in the days of your youth. God wants you to be saved now, to turn from your sins, believe on the Lord Jesus Christ, and be saved. And if you've never been saved and you say, Mr. Bill, I've put it off and I want to change that. I want to ask Christ into my heart. He will save you. He's been working to bring you to himself for a long time now. And if you'll come to him, he'll save you. If you're not saved and want to be, ask him. Mean it with all your heart. He'll save you. Won't you ask him now? Dear Jesus, please forgive me for being a sinner. Come into my heart and save me with your blood. Amen. Did you pray that? Did you mean it with all your heart? I'd like you to call me. Yes, call me, Mr. Bill, and tell me of your decision to receive Christ as Savior. I'll be glad to help you to begin growing in our Lord Jesus Christ. The number is 1-888-882-1336. I'll repeat it. 1-888-882-1336. But there's another way you can contact us. 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Goodbye.
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1: Once again, we say welcome aboard. It's good to be with you at this time. Brother Munn speaking. I program here called A Fisherman's 5-Minute Look at the Book. Hey, it's been good being with you this week. We've talked about Christians in an unusual way. What are we likening to? The characteristics of my life. As I live before the Lord, what would you describe my life as? As far as maybe some of the little creatures that God has made. Sometimes God takes the creatures that he's made and rebukes us. One time, in the book of Proverbs, he took a little ant. Just a little ant. Like an ant hill, and those little rascals that'll bite you, you know, little stinging ant. He said, I tell you what, he said, you put your head to the ground, now you look, go to the ant, thou sluggard, consider her ways and be wise. You know, as far as the ant is concerned, just very, very busy, you know. This week we've used Psalm chapter 32, verse 9. God says here, through David, he said, be ye not as the horse or as the mule. Don't act like a horse and a mule. In what ways? Especially with a mule. What do you think of when you think of a mule? If you just picked up our program this week, a lot of times, as far as the mule is concerned, I've said this to my kids. I said, you should be ashamed of yourself. You're just as stubborn as a mule. Oh, shame on us. If God will describe your life, would he describe you as being like a mule? Are you mulish? Yesterday we talked about the skunk. Do you know what a skunk is? Ooh, he's a little stinker. For the child of God, would you want the Lord to say, you know, Wayne Munn, you're acting just like a skunk. In what way, Lord? Phew, you know. You know, shame on you. There's things not only on the outside of your life that smell. Not that I just didn't take a bath or a shower, you know. But there's things inside my life that's not right in the eyes of God. Instead of sending up a sweet-smelling savor before God, I'm smelling like a skunk. Shame on me. Have I done that? Yes. Should I stay clean? Yes. How can I stay clean? All spending time in the book. Jesus said, you are clean through the word which I have spoken unto you. Let's pick on a bird. A lot of birds used in the Bible. Do you know a bird called a woodpecker? You ever heard of that? You know, a wood, some strange bird, you know. If you live in an area where there is such, you know, in a few months, if you have some of those in your area, in a few months, a woodpecker will actually peck on just about every tree in an entire area. You said, what are you talking about? You know, he just, you can hear him. It's like they're knocking on a door, you know. Knock, knock, knock, knock, you know. He just, except he can do it rather fast. You know, God has made his head in such a way, all this pounding against that tree, trying to get the insects and the things that is around the tree that the bird particular likes. And that's his business. But I wouldn't want the Lord to say, Brother Munn, you're like a woodpecker. I said, what are you talking about, Lord? He said, you're just knocking everything around. I want to get to the point in my life as far as a preacher of the gospel. I don't want to be just all negative. Now, you have to have both. You know, say, so what are you talking about? Positive and negative. But most folk, they're just against everything. And I've seen people as far as because I've pastored churches for years and years and been a mission evangelist. I've had people that just, you know, as far as church is concerned, they just come in and they act like woodpeckers. I don't like the building. I don't like the shrubs. I don't like the location. It's too hot. It's too cold. Don't like the curtains. The floor is dirty. It's too noisy. You know, they're chewing gum, you know. I'm just against. They just like woodpeckers. Pow, pow, pow, just knocking everything that's around, you know. I mean, preachers get to the point whereby they say, he said, you do it, I'll preach against it. I'm against chewing gum, I'm against chocolate, I'm against soft drinks, I'm against fried foods, I'm against, you know, it's like a woodpecker. Pow, pow, pow, pow, pow, you know. If the Lord was to liken me unto something, as far as maybe some bird is concerned, I wouldn't want it to be a woodpecker. You know, is that what you do? You just, you know, is that your attitude about life? you're just against something. There's just something always to knock, you know, just something wrong with everything. Do you understand what I'm talking about? God has made his little creatures, and he said, don't be like these, you know. If God was going to say, Wayne Munn, you know, you should be ashamed of yourself, you know. You're acting just like a woodpecker. He said, what are you talking about? I don't want that. If he's going to liken me into a bird, I would like to be, let me see, as I think a few moments at the end of this program, a bird that I would like. I'd like to be as wise as an owl. Until tomorrow, Fisher Munn saying goodbye.

It is of the Lord's mercies that we are not consumed, because His compassions fail not. They are new every morning. Great is Thy faithfulness.

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0: listening to the Living by Faith broadcast. Faith Baptist Church in Bourbonnais, Illinois is excited to bring you this program hosted by Dr. Terry Angel. As you listen to the preaching of God's Word today, please allow it to speak to your heart as Dr. Angel brings the message.
1: But there are some legitimate reasons for taxes. And that's what Jesus said here. Tribute to whom tribute is due. Custom to whom custom, fear to whom fear, honor to whom honor. Okay? So he says this. Whose superscription is this? Well, it's Caesar's. Now, when they answered that superscription was Caesar's, Jesus acknowledged the government of Caesar. What belongs to Caesar should be given to Caesar. He acknowledged the government. He did not commit treason when he gave that answer because there was no denial of Caesar being the emperor at that time. So he acknowledged the government. He didn't deny that there was a legitimate government. But then he immediately added, and unto God the things that are God's. You know why, folks? Because he wasn't shooting at the government. He's shooting at these hypocrites, these Pharisees, the Herodians. That's who he's after. They answered, you know, the answer he gave them took away any possibility of treason against him. They couldn't get him for treason. And it gave no reason to doubt his claim as the Messiah. It was the perfect answer. Should we be surprised? The perfect answer came from a perfect person. A perfect man. The God-man. So he gave him the perfect answer. Look what he said in verse number 20. Then look what happened in 22. When they had heard these words, they marveled and left him and went their way. I could, can you see? I could just, all they could do is marvel and walk away. And the marveling came as they heard his words. When they had heard these words, that's how the word of God leaves people. Marveling. Especially those who try a futile attempt to find a contradiction in his words. He just marveled and walked away. What are we going to do? In another case where they were sent out to catch Jesus in his words, they came back and, you know, to report, how'd it go? Never man spake like this man. Never man spake. You can't get him. Now, this is the application for us tonight. So, there are things that belong to God today, just as there were back then. I don't have time to make this exhaustive tonight, but glory belongs to God. Amen. All through your Bible. Now, in the book of Psalms, many verses. I want to say dozens. I don't want to be overspeaking, but it would probably be a mistake. Like Psalm 29:2, give unto the Lord the glory due unto his name. What Jesus had said was, you give Caesar what's due Caesar, but you give God what's due him. Glory is due. Forget about the Pharisees. Forget about the Herodians. They're long gone. How does this affect you and me? Glory is due God. I love the story of, you know, the more I read about Joseph, the more I realize, man, I'm not to the bottom of this yet. In fact, that's true about any passage of scripture you get to the bottom and you think, well, that's as far as I can go in that. No, it's a whole lot deeper. You just keep going, keep going, keep going. That book is bottomless. He goes before, you know, he's interpreted the butler and the baker's dreams, and the butler's back in his place, and Pharaoh has this dream, and he can't interpret it. And oh, now I remember this Hebrew. Excuse me, Mr. Butler. His name is Joseph. He told you the interpretation of your dream, and he asked you not to forget him. Oh, this Hebrew servant down in prison. Yeah, I forgot his name. Well, I guess so. It's been 2 years. He interpreted my dream. So Pharaoh brings Joseph out. He has him shave and cleanse it and get clean and puts a clean suit of apparel on. And he comes before Pharaoh. Well, I hear you're the ones that interpret dreams. You know how to interpret dreams. And Joseph's answer is classic. It is not in me. Next word, God. I love that. Some of you folks stand up here to sing on a service, either special music or in the choir, play some instrument, and God just blesses what you do, and somebody pays you a compliment afterwards. You know a good answer to that? It's not in me. God. You have a great day on your bus route. Man, you did a great job. Not in me. Pastor, you preached a great sermon. Not in me. Anything we do, you young people that just came through convention and you won those awards and you did a great job, and you know what? Not in me. It's in God. The glory is due Him. Don't take from God what is due God. Right? Then how about 1 Corinthians 6:20? Glorify God in your body and in your spirit, which are God's. So my body and my spirit are God's as well. I am supposed to glorify God with my body and with my spirit, the external and the internal. The part that is seen of men, the part that's not seen of men. With my body and with my spirit, I should give glory to God. It is due Him. Why? Because I'm not my own. I'm bought with a price. So I need to give God what's due Him with my body and my spirit. That's why I don't mind addressing external issues. That's your body. I don't mind addressing internal issues. That's your spirit. God should get glory that's due Him from both. Okay? Both. I think about Malachi 3:8. Yes, the tithe belongs to God. It's due Him. He asked His people, wherein have we, they say, wherein do we rob thee? Jesus, God said, in tithes and offerings. What about Micah chapter 6 and verse number 8? He hath showed thee, O man, what is good, and what doth the Lord require of thee, but to do justly, and to love mercy, and to walk humbly with thy God. That's what God requires. It's due Him to do justly, justly, right, live right. Why? Because we're due Him. He's due that. That's why I live right. You live right because God blesses you? Well, that's a side benefit. We live right because that's what He's due.
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Oh, glory, hallelujah, brother, there's a

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Now I know that I can only stay for a little while, and then I'll be moving away. And this old house, why, it'll grow old, and storms will come and they'll take their toll, because I live in this house made of clay. 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

0: Well, today we come to 1 Corinthians chapter 3, verses 11 through 17. We've been looking at this poor, conceited church at Corinth and their carnality and then their cliques. But then Paul yesterday began to get them to work in cooperation and used a reference of agriculture and architecture to describe to them, you know, in agriculture, life germinated by the life-changing power of the gospel, but then the construction that builds a life for Christ. And so he says this in verse 11, "For other foundation can no man lay than that which is laid, which is Jesus Christ. Now if any man build upon this foundation, gold, silver, precious stones, wood, hay, stubble, every man's work shall be made manifest, for the day shall declare it, because it shall be tried by fire, and the fire shall try every man's work of what sort it is." And I'm going to stop right there for today, okay? So in verse 11, Paul reminds the church again that the foundation is Christ. Nobody can lay that foundation except Christ. He laid the foundation when he laid down his life for the sheep. John 10:15, "As the Father knoweth me, even so know I the Father, and I lay down my life for the sheep." In verse 18 of the same chapter, he said, "No man taketh it from me, but I lay it down. I have power to lay it down, and I have power to take it again. This commandment have I received of my Father. Greater love hath no man than this, that a man lay down his life for his friends." John 15:13. And 1 John 3:16, "Hereby perceive we the love of God, because he laid down his life for us, and we ought to lay down our lives for our brother, for the brethren." Now, in verse 12, he begins to build on that foundation. Okay? We have no choice in the construction of the foundation, but the choice as to how to build the rest of the building is left up to us. We have a choice as to whether we will build on the foundation or just let it become ruins. 2 Peter chapter 1 speaks of those who never added to their faith. They never built on the foundation. Following Israel's return to Jerusalem from Babylonian captivity, they immediately laid the foundation of the temple, but then they stopped building. The foundation of the temple lay waste for nearly 18 years until Haggai and Zechariah came along and restored the work. That's why you find in Isaiah 44 where God prophesied that Cyrus would command for the foundation to be laid, because God always gets the foundation laid. But then it's up to us to build. And the people laid the foundation was laid, and the people didn't build. It took 2 years to lay the foundation of the temple, another 4 to complete it, but it lay waste for nearly 2 decades in between. Can you imagine going to your home and living in a foundation with a house on it? No walls, no roof, no electricity, no plumbing, no protection from the elements, no warmth in the winter, no way to keep cool in the summer. But listen to me. Some people live their Christian life like that. It is the waste of the foundation that was laid by Christ. I'm glad that if the foundation is there, we can build at any time, but don't waste the foundation God has given you. Rise up and build. Christ has determined the foundation of our salvation, and that's determined on his terms. It's the most important part. No other foundation will stand on the day of judgment. But those who build without a foundation, they'll say, "Lord, Lord," but they're going to say, "Depart from me, you workers of iniquity, I never knew you." Now, there are 6 types of material the believer has access to. Gold, silver, precious stones. Those are the best. Wood, hay, stubble. Now, these construction materials are classified into 2 groups. You choose to build with either the first group or the second build. There's no mixing and matching. You don't mix oil with a bag of concrete and expect it to work, okay? Those things don't go together. Concrete mixers work with water, not oil. It's obvious that the first group is the most desirable, but a large number of believers choose to take the shortcut and take the cheap route and go the second with the second group. The materials of the first group were what was used in the construction of the tabernacle as instructed by God. The materials of the second group are the things that are associated with the labor of man. And it seems that most people prefer the second group to the first, in spite of the fact that the first group has all the riches. Now, they do so because the second group builds today's life on earth, whereas the first group labors to build in light of eternal treasures. By the way, when the tabernacle was built with all those precious things, outside it was covered. There were 4 coverings, and the only thing that that man saw from the outside looking in was an olive gray, drab covering of badger skins. All the glory and beauty was within. And so, you know why a lot of people like the other stuff? Because it looks good now and it works good for now. But they don't, but they forget that there is an inner life that lays up treasures in heaven that don't fade away. Now, let me just tell you about some of these things. Gold, a symbol of a deity. The mansions and street of the New Jerusalem, all constructed of gold. That's clear as crystal. God used it in the construction of the heavenly Jerusalem in order to teach us some things about his deity. Gold is the most precious substance on earth because it's incorruptible. You could bury it in the heart of the earth for 1,000 years, not going to decay or lose its luster. It can rest on the bottom of a river or an ocean in some pirate's chest. It'll never rust. You can leave it on the earth and it won't tarnish or erode. No matter how thin it is beat, it remains forever unchanged by air, water, or acid. It's valued because it is like God, incorruptible and immutable. It's the most usable substance on earth. It's used in currency, teeth, electrical cables, cameras, phones, computers. It's so rare that it's most commonly used in jewelry, but geologists tell us that its uses are unlimited, that man has not yet discovered all its uses, and there's not enough gold for all its desired uses. We don't have enough of it to do everything that we can do with it. It's usable because it's the most versatile. It can be shaped, pressed, or molded into almost anything. People say, "Lord, I'll do anything you want," until they find out what God wants and they resist. A piece of gold the size of a sugar cube can be beaten into a sheet that is 100 square feet. Artisans have been skilled in the usage of gold leafing since ancient times. Gold can be beaten thin enough to make it transparent. It can be beaten 500 sheets of gold so thin that when stacked on each other, those 500 layers are no thicker, 500 layers, no thicker than a sheet of aluminum foil, and yet nearly twice as dense as lead. There's nothing like it in the world. It speaks of a Christian life that God can use in any way. If he wants to hammer it, he can hammer it. If he wants to put it to the fire, he can put it to the fire. If he wants to beat on it, it'll say, "Lord, I'm surrendered to you at whatever shape you need me to take." If you put it in the fire, when it gets hot, it doesn't cry. It's willing to be liquidated, to be formed into a mold. And although gold is most precious, it is the most rare. You know what? Let me tell you something. People like this, they're the most rare Christians you'll ever see. You think about people like Corrie Ten Boom that went through the prison camps of Germany and came out and spoke for years about God's love and God's grace and God's forgiveness. You think on the other side of the world, in 4 years in the Japanese prison camps, which were far worse, not even compared to the German camps that the Japanese were in their cruelties. And Darlene Rose, 4 years, her husband, a missionary's wife, whose husband was killed in the prison camps, and her testimony. You ought to get her biography and read it as well. And you think about a Louis Zamperini and all he endured and how God, what he endured in the prison camps and in Japan, in World War II in Japan, and how led him to salvation and traveling the country, and so many people. Eddie Rickenbacker, and I could just go on and on. Gold is very rare. Gold reminds us that God can use every life in any way. We're not limited. We can build a life that stands the test of time. He provides his life for us to build our life in him. God builds a godly life for his glory. Nothing shines and brings glory to God like that gold. It just radiates. By the way, let me just challenge you today. Use the best stuff. But to use the best stuff, it can be the most difficult life. But it's the life that will bring the most glory to God. It's the life that will stand the test of time and eternity.
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Why is it that we have a generation that's refusing to even consider the mission field as God's will for their life? That's what we've been discussing. I love John chapter 4, verse 34 through 38. Jesus saith unto them, think about these words, folks. My meat is to do the will of him that sent me and to finish his work. Jesus considered God's will superior to his own. The superiority of the will of God. He went on to say this, say not ye, there are yet 4 months and then cometh harvest. Behold, I say unto you, lift up your eyes and look out on the fields, for they are white already to harvest. And he that reapeth receiveth wages and gathereth fruit unto life eternal, that both he that soweth and he that reapeth may rejoice together. And herein is that saying true, one soweth and another reapeth. I sent you to reap that whereon ye bestowed no labor. Other men labored, and ye are entered into their labors. Boy, there's so much in here. Why are we refusing to even consider the mission field? I believe we're making the mistake of thinking that our will is superior to the will of God. The superiority of the will of God, such an important thing. We covered this week, number two. They failed to understand the urgency of the harvest. I hope that you heard that statistic. I think I gave it yesterday. But folks, listen to me. He said, 4 months, 4 months. Don't say 4 months, then I'll go into the harvest. Around the world, in the next 4 months, over 18 million people will go into eternity. And by the way, that statistic's probably about 6 or 7 years old, so I'm sure it's got to be close to 20 million people every 4 months. We can't procrastinate. Number three, they failed to see beyond their own little world. Behold, I say to you, lift up your eyes and look on the field. We have Missions Emphasis Month every February, and I believe that's the purpose of shutting everything down around Blessed Hope Baptist Church for a whole month, and let's just focus on missions. What are you trying to do, preacher? Get folks to lift up their eyes? Get folks to lift up their eyes? Where there is no vision, the people perish. Somebody's got to see the world the way Jesus sees it. Somebody's got to see lost souls the way Jesus sees them. Let me give you number four. They fail to live with an eye on the judgment seat. John chapter 4, verse 36, and he that reapeth receiveth wages and gathereth fruit unto life eternal, that both he that soweth and he that reapeth may rejoice together. Now, folks, listen to me. Oh, I say this often. I heard my dad say it so many times. He told our congregation, live your life with one eye on the judgment seat. There's going to be a day where we stand before the Lord, and we're going to have to answer for our lives. Sadly, a lot of Christians on that day will have to look in the eyes, come on, the eyes of the one who gave everything for them, gave everything for them. They're going to look down at his nail-scarred hands, nail-scarred feet, and they're going to have to say, Jesus, I accepted you as my Savior, but I was willful when it came to my life, selfish when it came to my life. And they're going to stand empty-handed at the judgment seat. Folks, listen to me. If you have a preacher that's prompting you, come on, prompting you, reminding you, come on, irritating you sometimes about passing out tracts and going soul winning and sacrificing a portion of your week to invest in the lives of others, you're going to thank him one of these days at the judgment seat. Well, we'll pick up there tomorrow. Until then, let's continue to look for that blessed hope and the glorious appearing of the great God and our Savior, Jesus Christ. Amen.

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1: 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Now, please join me as we take a few minutes and look into the Word of God. This week, we're continuing our teaching of the Sermon on the Mount on the character traits of the Beatitudes. All week long, we've been on this one, Matthew 5:5, blessed are the meek, for they shall inherit the earth. And again, meekness, let me redefine what it means. It simply means strength under control. It means that with a spirit of humility, with self-control, you respond to harsh situations with calmness and tranquility. And so we've talked about different things of that this week. We've seen, first of all, the blessings of being meek. Yesterday, we talked about the ways to be meek. Let me give you today the results of meekness, or how you will act if you are meek. Several things. First of all, meekness restores brethren. Galatians 6:1. Brethren, if a man be overtaken in a fault, ye which are spiritual, restore such as one in the spirit of meekness, considering thyself, lest thou also be tempted. And listen, folks, there's from time to time, there's going to be Christians who they get sideways with the Lord. They get away from the Lord. And I'll just say this, as Christians, we should never shoot our wounded. We ought to always make an effort to try to restore those that have been overtaken in a fault. And listen, again, there's a prerequisite for that. You got to be spiritual to do that. And not only be spiritual, but you got to have a spirit of meekness about yourself. And again, folks, it's important, not just for our sake, but for those other people in our life we're trying to help, that we are to be meek. So a meek person will restore brethren. Number two, a meek person will love brethren. Ephesians 4:2, with all lowliness and meekness, with longsuffering, forbearing one another in love. I often say this, there's a reason God commanded for us to love brethren. Why is that? Because the truth of the matter is, sometimes brethren aren't all that lovable. And, I mean, sometimes Christians can be real jerks. Let's just be honest about it. Amen? But the Bible says if you have a spirit of meekness, you will love the brethren. And, you know, one of the evidences of our salvation is that we love God's people. Amen? And it's a fruit of the Spirit. And if you have meekness in your life, you won't have problems loving the brethren. Number three, if you're meek, you will help instruct backslidden brethren. 2 Timothy 2:25, in meekness, instructing those that oppose themselves. If God peradventure will give them repentance to the acknowledging of the truth. Are you noticing here that meekness is a true character trait of a disciple? Someone who is beyond basic Christianity. Someone who is far enough along that they can help other people.
3: And folks, I'm just telling you, there's a lot of that in the Christian world. There's a lot of brethren who need to be restored. There's a lot of backslidden people who need to be helped back where they need to be with their relationship with Jesus Christ. And listen, if you're going to be involved in helping those, you must be meek. Here's something else the Bible says that people that will meek do. They will receive the word. James 1:21, wherefore lay apart all filthiness and superfluity of naughtiness and receive with meekness the engrafted word, which is able to save your souls. And folks, listen, it takes meekness to receive the Bible. Now, praise the Lord for the milk of the word. Aren't you thankful for that? And especially as when you were first saved, the basic truths of Scripture that were just like milk to a baby were easy to digest. But let me say this, a lot of the Bible is more than milk, it's meat. And as you grow older in your Christian life, you don't need a steady diet of milk. You need meat. And the Bible even talks about having the meat so we can grow thereby. And so listen, you need meekness to receive the Bible. I don't know about you folks, but sometimes when I sit in church or and I've through my past when I've been under my under the different men of God in my life, let me say the Word of God sometimes hard to digest. Why? Because it points out our flaws. It points out our failures. But you know what? With meekness, we ought to receive that word because that's what's going to help us in the Christian life. Let me give you one more. What else is something that someone meek will do? They will be ready to give answers. 1 Peter 3:15. But sanctify the Lord God in your hearts and be ready always to give an answer to every man that asketh you a reason of the hope that is in you with meekness and fear. What's this verse mean? It simply means that a person who is meek knows how to answer according to the Word of God. Notice specifically, be ready to give an answer. And listen, folks, there's no doubt people sometimes answering things out there, but it's not scripturally, and it's not the spirit of meekness. And you know what, folks? People need the answers of the Word of God. And as Christians, we need to be ready to give them those answers. But again, we do it in the spirit of meekness. And it doesn't mean we talk down to people. We simply talk to them. We relate to them. Why? Because of the grace of God that's worked in our lives. Amen? And so let's seek in our lives to be meek. And let's have these attributes of meekness so that God can use us to help other people. Well, that's all for today. 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